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1: Hi, my name is Pam Koshan. I'm here in Norfolk, Virginia. I have all my radios turned to Oasis Network. I wake in the morning to the music, which I can carry in my heart all day long. And when I leave the radio on, when I've gone to do some errands, it's like an old friend waiting for me when I get home. I enjoy the music and I enjoy the teaching. It gives me great peace in my heart, knowing God is always with me. Thank you, Oasis.

0: for the cross, Lord. We love you for shedding your blood. And when we just think of you and who you are and all you've done for people like us, all we can say is we love you.
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For God is not unrighteous to forget your work and labor of love, which you have showed toward his name, in that you have ministered to the saints and do minister.

0: You're listening to the Oasis Network, KNYD, Broken Arrow, Tulsa, Oklahoma, KMSI, Moore, Oklahoma City, WYCS, Yorktown, Hampton, Virginia, KOZO, Branson, Springfield, Missouri, and WOFN, Beach City, Canton, Ohio.
1: Father God, in Jesus' name, we lift up our president to you. We ask you to guide the head of our nation in the way that you would have him to go. We pray that you would surround our president with men and women of integrity whose motives are for that which is right. We also pray that you would give our nation's leaders discernment, understanding, and knowledge so that our nation may know stability both internally and abroad. In Jesus' name, amen.

The scripture says that Jesus died for the ungodly. That certainly included me. In fact, that included everybody. This is not just a pretty song, it's the truth. Jesus is ready, and not only ready, but very able to make something beautiful out of your life. He can do exceedingly, abundantly, beyond all we can ask or even think. Don't run from Jesus because of your sin. Run to Him. Make Him Lord. Give Him the chance to show you what He can do. He'll make something beautiful out of your life by giving you His life. Thank you, Jesus.

Jesus said unto him, If thou canst believe, all things are possible to him that believeth. Mark 9:23.

We serve a mighty God, and we can trust Him. If you're beat down from the strain of life, you can run into His arms. You don't have to be afraid. Some of you need the Lord to touch you fresh and new. You need to give Him your life and let Him give you His wonderful presence, His peace, His joy, His anointing.

Let us consider one another in order to stir up love and good works, not forsaking the assembling of ourselves together, as is the manner of some, but exhorting one another, and so much the more as you see the day approaching.

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The Spirit of the Lord is upon me, because the Lord has anointed me to preach good tidings to the poor. He has sent me to heal the brokenhearted, to proclaim liberty to the captives, and the opening of the prison to those who are bound, to proclaim the acceptable year of the Lord.

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Jesus said, "If ye abide in me, and my words abide in you, ye shall ask what ye will, and it shall be done unto you." John 15:7.

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Psalm 42, verse 11. Why art thou cast down, O my soul? And why art thou disquieted within me? Hope thou in God, for I shall yet praise him who is the health of my countenance and my God.

Pues Dios no nos ha dado un espíritu de timidez, sino de poder, de amor y de dominio propio. Segunda de Timoteo 1:7.

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I waited patiently for the Lord, and he inclined unto me, and heard my cry. He brought me up also out of an horrible pit, out of the miry clay, and set my feet upon a rock. And he hath put a new song in my mouth, even praise unto our God.

Hello, I'm Stephen Usry, pastor of Unity Baptist Fellowship in Oklahoma City. I listen to the Oasis Network at home and in my car for several reasons. I enjoy the various teachings, the uplifting music, the informative roadshow, and interesting spots about local ministries in the Oklahoma City area. But another thing that draws me into the Oasis is the godliness of the staff of the local affiliate, KMSI. I've known these fine people for several years, and they are just as spiritual and personable off mic as they are on. That's why 88.1 is the number one station on my FM dial.

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1: The Lord spoke to me and told me some things. He said, you'll begin to write with a new anointing. And through the music and through the singing as you minister forth, my anointing will flow out from you. Those who believe that and receive that anointing will be healed in their body. Financial need will be met. Harmony will come to the home. The yoke of bondage will be broken because it's the anointing that breaks the yoke. I'm David Engels, and this is the Hour of Anointing.

You're worthy of all praise, of worship and all praise, Lord. I worship you and I praise you and I love you. Lord, I know you hear me. You're present and you're ever near to me.

0: Did you know you don't have to talk negative all day today? Did you know you don't have to gripe today? Do you know that you can get your mind on the Lord? You can just raise your thinking right up off of the circumstances, like you might be looking down or at eye level or whatever, but you can just raise up with your spiritual eyes and you can view into the face, the wonderful face of our God, and you can worship Him. You can just say it. See, it's not a matter that you feel like you're in a worshipful mood or worshipful spirit or worshipful mode, but it's important that you open your lips and you tell the Father that you love Him, that you bless Him. One of the words I'm looking at right now out of Psalm 89, "Thou art my Father, my God, and the rock of my salvation." Thou art my Father, my God, and the rock of my salvation. You could just say, "You are my God. You are my Father. You are my God, and you are the rock of my salvation." Did you know that the Lord's seed shall endure forever? And He has a mighty arm, and strong is His hand, and high is His right hand. It's been that way a long time now, because He brought us out with a high arm and an outstretched hand. Blessed are the people that know the joyful sound of praise to the Lord. And in the name of the Lord shall we rejoice all the day. Verse 16 out of Psalm 89, paraphrased. In the name of the Lord we shall rejoice all the day, and in the righteousness of God we shall be exalted, and we are. He's the glory and the lifter of our head. So lift up the hands that hang down, lift up the voice now still. Give unto God continuous praise. You say, "Well, what will I say?" Well, just say, "Praise the Lord. Praise the Lord." Yeah, but I said it three times. Well, that's good. But just keep on saying it. Praise the Lord. Glory to God. You'll think of something else to say good to the Lord. I will say of the Lord, Moses said, I will say of the Lord, He is my refuge. You could say, "Praise the Lord. You are my refuge. Praise you, Lord, you're my fortress. Praise you, Lord, you are my God, and you do I trust." You know, the Bible in Psalm 91, the first and second verses, I read, "He that dwelleth in the secret place of the Most High shall abide or stake his claim under the shadow of the Almighty," or El Shaddai. That secret place is the place where you ignore the circumstances and begin to get your eyes on God and praise Him. Act like that you and God's the only two in existence right now, as you praise and worship Him. "I will say of the Lord," Moses wrote here, or he was singing it out and wrote it down, "I will say of the Lord, He is my refuge. The Lord is my fortress. He is my God. In Him will I trust. He will deliver me from the snare of the fowler. He will deliver me from the noisome pestilence. He will cover me with His feathers. Under His wings I will trust. His truth, His word shall be my shield." They will shield off all the fiery darts, for the big things, the challenges of life, and the buckler, the little buckler that would go around the ankle or the heel. "He is my shield and my buckler," for big things and little things. See, give no little place to the devil. No big place, no little place to the devil. No pestilence. I said, "I will not fear or be afraid of for the terror by night." I'm not going to be afraid. God's not giving me a spirit of fear. He's given me a spirit of power, and of love, and of a sound mind. See, all this is praise to God. See, we're setting our love on Him. That's what it takes to set your love on the Lord. A lifted voice, and it doesn't hurt to accompany that with a lifted hand, or two lifted hands, or you say, "Well, I've been in," well, lift a finger, lift an eyelid, raise your eyebrows up. You know? Just do something as a motion toward the Lord. "I'm worshiping you, I'm giving you glory, I'm blessing you." Moses sung on. He said, "A thousand shall fall at thy side, and 10,000 at thy right hand, but it shall not come near you," or near me. See, the first person here. "Only with your eyes shall you behold and see the reward of the wicked." You're not going to get the reward of the wicked. The wicked's going to get their own reward. You won't be rewarded with the wicked stuff for the wicked. No, you're going to see it with your eyes. "Because," the reason you will is because you've made the Lord, which is your refuge, our refuge, even the Most High, your dwelling or living place, thy habitation, the King James says. You've made Him your habitation. We're setting our love on the Lord today on this broadcast. Praise the Lord. No evil shall befall thee. We could put it in the first person. No evil shall befall me. Neither shall any plague come nigh or near my dwelling. For he shall give his angels charge over me to keep me in all my ways. See, that's for you to say to the Lord. So you're still ministering to the Lord. And when you say that, you're just actually saying, Lord, I know what your character is. I know what your abilities are. I know what your power is. I know what your spirit can do. And I'm saying these words and you're working with them. And you'll bear me up in your hands, lest I would dash my foot against a stone. And then I'll tread upon the lion and the adder. The young lion and the dragon shall I trample under my feet. And then God speaks and says over you like he did Moses, because you have set your love on me, I will deliver you. Because you have set your love on me, I will set you on high. Because you have set your love on me, and you have known my name, you'll call on me, and I will answer you. I will be with you. If trouble comes to you, I will be with you. If trouble comes, I will deliver you. Yeah, but what about my reputation? I will honor you. Glory to God. And the Lord says, goes on to say about you, as he did about Moses, because Moses set his love on the Lord. And Peter said, I perceive of a truth, God is no respecter of persons. That just simply means if Moses can set his love on God and be delivered and be lifted up and have long life and be satisfied in the presence of God with long life. He lived to be 120. You know that, don't you? He lived to be 120, and his brother and sister lived to be older than that. And if Moses can enjoy the goodness of God because he sets his love on the Lord, Peter said, I perceive of a truth, God is no respecter of persons. Then you can set your love on the Lord. I can set my love on the Lord. And then we go right on psalming to the Lord. It is a good thing to give thanks to you, Lord. I know that it is. Your word says so in Psalm 92, verse 1. And it's good to sing praises to your name, O Most High. Well, set your affection on things above and not on things on the earth.
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3: Thank you so much for joining us for the Concepts of Faith broadcast today. My daughter Annette is with me, and we're going to be talking about angels, some things out of the book on angels, you know. This book talks about good angels, bad angels, don't provoke your angel. I remember I was at John Osteen Church one time, and a lady said, if we provoke our angel, will we go to heaven? I said, have good news and bad news. You may go to heaven, all right, but you may go in the morning. You don't want to do that. I want to read, first of all, a foundation scripture in Hebrews, the first chapter, where it's talking about angels, comparing the ministry of Jesus with the ministry of angels. And of course, it says in verse 13, but which of the angels said he at any time, sit on my right hand till I make thine enemies thy footstool? He didn't say that to angels. He said that to Jesus. So Jesus has a greater ministry than angels. But then the next verse says, are they not all ministering spirits? The angels are all ministering spirits sent forth to minister for them who shall be heirs of salvation. Well, that's us, isn't it?
4: It is.
3: Then the next verse says, therefore we ought to give the more earnest heed to the things which we've heard, lest at any time we let them slip. And when you find the word therefore, find out what it's there for. It's because of the verse preceding. In other words, the subject matter is still talking about angels. And it says, for if the word spoken by angels was steadfast, and every transgression receive a just recompense or reward, how shall we escape if we neglect so great a salvation? Talking about deliverance that comes by the ministry of angels, not just being born again. That's all included in it. But the subject matter is deliverance by the ministry of angels. And us don't let that slip from us, because it's important to know that we have access to the ministry of angels.
4: That's right. And we can study about angels from Genesis to Revelation. They're everywhere because they are fully involved in the ministry in the earth today. They were involved in the beginning, and they will be involved especially in end time events. But what we as Christians need to focus on is that there is help available to us from the spiritual realm, from the ministry of angels. There have been many instances in my life where I have experienced deliverance by the hands and the ministry of angels. I remember one particular time that I was aware of an angel. I was about 8 years old, and we lived in the house near England, Arkansas. And it was late at night. I had just gone to bed, and the door was cracked open, oh, just, you know, a few inches to where there was some light coming into my bedroom. And as I was lying there at night, it felt like someone sat on the bed next to me, and I could feel the pressure next to my leg. And so I was very sleepy, and I thought it must be my mom or dad. So I opened my eyes just a little bit, and I saw the outline or a form of someone sitting there on my bed. And there was such an overwhelming feeling of peace and just a very calmness, a feeling of safety. And so I just assumed it was my parents. I went back to sleep, but it was such an unusual feeling that the very next morning, I asked my mom as I was eating breakfast. I said, Mom, did you come in last night and sit on my bed? She looked at me startled. She said, no, I didn't. So I thought, okay. So a little bit later that day, I asked my dad, I said, did you come in my room last night and sit on my bed? He said, no, I went to bed early. It wasn't me. And just like that, a light bulb went off that this must have been an angel. And I believe that that angel came and sat on my bed and imparted that peace at that period of time.
3: No doubt about it. They're available in the earth today. I want to mention one of the incidents in the 24th chapter of Genesis, where Abraham, it was time for him to send to get a wife for his son. You know, back in those days, the father picked the wife for the son. That wouldn't go too good today, would it? But
4: no.
3: Anyway, he's telling his servant, and he said to his servant in verse 7, the Lord God of heaven, which took me from my father's house and from the land of my kindred, and which spake unto me, and that swear unto me, saying, unto thy seed will I give this land, he shall send his angel before thee, and thou shalt take a wife unto my son from thence. In other words, he sent him to his people. Now, was this just what he thought would happen? No, he knew that the angel would go before. And when he gets over there and talks to him about this woman that's going to be Isaac's wife, in verse 40 of the same chapter it says, and he said unto me, he's telling what Abraham said, the Lord before whom I walk will send his angel before thee and prosper thy way, and thou shalt take a wife for my son from the kindred of my father's house. How did he know that? Evidently, Abraham knew some things about the ministry of angels that sometimes we've let it slip from us, you know. So many times people, they just get when they read what happened in the Old Testament and the New Testament. And because we don't see angels that much, people just assume they don't exist or that it was a figment of somebody's imagination. But you'll notice here that when he got there and said what he said, verse 42 says, I came this day unto the well and said, O Lord God of my master Abraham, if now thou do prosper my way, which I go. Sound like getting in a little bit of unbelief, but Abraham had already spoken the word of faith. Behold, I stand by the well of water, and it shall come to pass that when the virgin cometh forth to draw water, I say unto her, give me, I pray thee, a little water in a pitcher to drink. And she say to me, behold, drink thou, and I will draw for thy camels. Let the same be the woman whom the Lord hath appointed out for the master's son. And before I had done speaking in my heart, behold, Rebekah came forth and did exactly what he said. So he kind of put a fleece before the Lord or the angel on that, but Abraham had already spoken the word of faith. And Abraham knew that it would happen.
4: And he said it, and as we've talked before, would the angel have gone before him if Abraham hadn't said that? If he hadn't declared that, the angel will go before you and he will prosper your way.
3: Yeah, very emphatic about it, because he's releasing faith in what he knows and what the Word says. There's a lot of things in the Scripture that if you study the Word, you know, Jesus said, if you continue in my Word, you shall know the truth and the truth shall make you free. So there's a lot of things that's revealed of our study of the Word of God that we assimilate knowledge. And sometimes we don't know how that we know certain things, but most of the time it's the Spirit of God revealing some things if we don't have exact word for it in the Scripture. But there's plenty of Scripture for this. Psalms 91 is one of the major Scriptures. It said, 1,000 shall fall by thy side, 10,000 at thy right hand, but it shall not come nigh thee. In other words, the Lord's given his angels charge over thee. Bear thee up in your hands, lest you dash your foot against a stone. So angelic protection and all these things are available today. But it's like anything else in the Scriptures in the Bible. You have to hear it, you have to believe it, you have to act on the Word of God to see it come to pass.
4: That's right. And when Psalm 91 says he will give his angels charge over you, they are there available at all times and they will provide protection for you. I've studied recently in the book of Matthew, and if you read closely, you will find out that angels were very involved in the birth of Jesus and in his protection. In Matthew chapter 1, it says, of course, beginning in verse 18, it talks about the birth of Jesus. It says, when as his mother Mary was espoused to Joseph, before they came together, she was found with child of the Holy Ghost. Then Joseph, her husband, being a just man and not willing to make her a public example, was minded to put her away privily. But while he thought on these things, behold, the angel of the Lord appeared to him in a dream. So angels can appear not only in human form, or appear as what we see as just shadowy outlines, but they can also appear to you in a dream at night. And so this angel appeared to Joseph in a dream, saying, Joseph, thou son of David, fear not to take unto thee Mary thy wife, for that which is conceived in her is of the Holy Ghost. Now later, after Jesus was born, in chapter 2, it says in verse 12 that those who presented the gifts to Jesus, the wise men, it says they were being warned of God in a dream to go a different way. So that's a second mention of a dream. Verse 13 of Matthew 2 says, "And when they were departed, behold, the angel of the Lord appeareth to Joseph in a dream, saying, Arise and take the young child and his mother and flee into Egypt, and be thou there until I bring thee word, for Herod will seek the young child to destroy him." So the angels worked with Joseph continually to keep Jesus safe until the time of his ministry. So it's pretty amazing all the different ways in which the angels have been manifest to protect Jesus and are also will manifest to protect us. The angels also can intervene in areas of spiritual warfare. Now, of course, you know, we've talked often that, and especially in this book, about good angels and bad angels, right, that there are those fallen angels that are still operating as principalities, powers, rulers of the darkness, as we read in Ephesians 6, and that we actually have help through the angelic realm in dealing with those things also as we speak God's word.
3: Yeah, no doubt about it. One of the amazing stories in the Bible is about the lepers sitting outside the gate, you know, and Samaria had been besieged, and they sitting out there. They couldn't get in. They wouldn't let them in because they were lepers. And they sitting there, and they said, you know, we sit here, we're going to die. And inside the walls, they're starving to death in there. I mean, they're just really bad. Anyway, they said, let's go down to the enemy's camp. They got plenty of food down there. So they just decided, we're going to die if we sit here, we'll go down to the enemy's camp. Now, they start down there, and when they get there, they find shoes and clothes and stuff that they strode. They heard the noise of chariots and all kinds of soldiers coming. Well, there's no doubt in my mind that this was a ministry of angels that caused all this commotion. And they took off running. They said, what's happened? They've got the other kings, and they've got a big army, and they're coming after us. Well, it wasn't but these four lepers sitting outside the gate, you know, and they're walking down there. Now, who made all this noise in the desert and all this sound? It was probably a battalion of angels marching. You know, Jesus said, I can pray and get 72,000 angels in one prayer. You know, we're joint heirs with Jesus. We get what he gets. So if Jesus could have got 72,000 angels, I don't know why we couldn't have access.
4: Right. Okay. Well, today we have the book on angels. It's offer number 2511, and it's $7 plus $3 for shipping and handling. And this has a little over 200 pages in it, and it's written by myself and my father. I think you'll find it a very interesting book.
3: It's important to get this information because we've had so many people write and say, you know, after I found out about the ministry of angels, it was easier for me to believe for it. You know, you can't believe if you don't have knowledge of it. When people go through the scriptures, it kind of paints an image of the fact

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2: Faith begins where the will of God's known. 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Your faith will never be any greater than your knowledge of the Word. Amen. And so, have God's Word for it. Abraham believed according to that which was spoken. That's what it said. In other words, what God said. He staggered not at the promise of God. He was fully persuaded that what he, God, had promised. Now, it didn't say he was partially persuaded. Don't think it worked. He was fully persuaded that what God had promised, he was able to perform. So then his faith is based on what God said. God's word, God's promise. So then have God's word for it. Now, number two, notice this. It said, being not weak in faith, he considered not his own body now dead. Now, see, he has God's word for it. God appeared to him, said, I am the Almighty God. I'm El Shaddai. Your name will no longer be called Abram, but Abraham. For the father of many nations have I made thee. And it said here, that he believed according to that which was spoken, so shall thy seed be. But then, what is revealed by his physical senses contradicts what God said. Now, you'll have to walk by natural human faith in much of life. Like I said many times, if you start across the street and see a car coming, you better believe what you see. If you step out in front of that car, we all may have some place to go tomorrow that we don't care about going. That's your funeral. You better believe it. But you see, when God said it, see, that's our problem. We get so used to walking by the natural that when it comes to the spiritual and the supernatural, it's hard for us to change over there. And it's all right to walk by natural faith or sense knowledge faith until it contradicts God's word, then you walk according to the word of God. Now, Abraham had a condition that existed in his physical body and the body of his wife Sarah as revealed by his physical senses that contradicted what God said, didn't he? Because it said he was about 100 years old.

0: And he said he did not, being not weak in faith, he considered not. He considered not. He considered not. He considered not. He considered not. He considered not his own body now dead, neither yet the deadness of Sarah's womb. But he was strong in faith, glory to God, giving glory to God and being fully persuaded that what he had promised is able to perform. So he considered not the contradictory circumstances, or he considered not what his physical senses said to him. I said this many times. It's brought me through many a hard place. If you're expecting to go through life, and if you think teaching and preaching faith and the so-called faith message means you're never going to have any trials and never have any troubles and never have any hard places, you're just going to float through life on flowery beds of ease. And you didn't get that from us. I don't know where you got it, but you didn't got it from any faith teacher I ever heard teach. Amen. No, I want to reemphasize that the Word of God said the afflictions, and the word affliction, the Hebrew means the test, the trials of the righteous are many. But the Lord delivers them out of most of them. No, all of them. The 91st Psalm, the Lord said, I'll be with him in trouble. He didn't say he wasn't going to have any trouble. He's already told you ahead of time you're going to have trouble. Sure, you're going to have trouble. Now, why? Well, nothing else. The God of this world, the devil, is going to see to it that you have trouble. He's on the job 24 hours a day in all of his cohorts. And there's always enough unbelieving Christians around you to help you out, too. Give you plenty of trouble. Amen. But I'll be with him in trouble and deliver him. Thank God. Hallelujah. I said, thank God. Hallelujah. And so, you see, it's faith that sees you through. Faith that gives you the victory. This is the victory that overcometh the world, even our faith. Now, being not weak in faith, he considered not his own body. This has brought me through many a hard place. I said it, and then I read where Smith Wigglesworth said it. But when I read where he said it, it just strengthened me in what I was already doing. I don't know how come me to say it. I got it from this fourth chapter of Romans. But I said it as a teenager, as a young Baptist boy. I'm not moved by what I see. I'm not moved by what I feel. I'm moved only by what I believe. And through the years, I've had a lot of experience and a lot of opportunities to practice that over and over again. And it's brought me through many a hard place. I mean, when everything around you said it isn't going. I mean, when something come along and knocked your head right where your feet were a few minutes before, or vice versa. And the devil said, you might as well throw the sponge in the ring and give up. You know what I mean by that expression? You might as well quit. It's all over. It's all over. But I just simply stood there and just refused to move and just simply said to myself, if I was by myself, I said it out loud. You need to be careful saying some things out loud in front of others. It's like casting pearls before swine. You see, some folks think they've got a lot of faith, don't have any sense, and they're always and no wisdom, and they're always going around spouting off, making so-called confessions, you know, and they really don't have any faith or any sense or any wisdom or anything much, except a bunch of foolishness. No, I very seldom in front of others, unless you just ask or pinpointed or just ask the point blank question, say anything. I say it when I'm off by myself. To the devil. That's the one you've got to deal with. Amen. It's not people, and they'll give you plenty of trouble, but they can't keep him working. Say it out loud if I'm by myself. I'm not moved by what I see. Man, I'm seeing plenty. What I see said the jig's up. You know what I mean by that expression? Some of these colloquial expressions you may not understand. I may have to interpret them for you. You know what I mean by the jig's up? I mean, it's over. I mean, you're whipped. I mean, it's done. You might as well quit. You ever been there? That's the way it looks. You can't deny it. It's there. That's it. No, you're sticking your head in the sand and acting like it's not there. Maybe it'll go away. No, I just simply looked it right in the face and knew it was there, but and didn't say it's not there. But I said, I'm not moved by what I see. I'm not moved by what I feel. Man, you can feel every kind of a feeling there is. Oh, brother. And that's the thing that defeats a lot of Christians. When they feel good, hip, hip, hooray. Glory to God, God's on my side. Amen, I've got it made. Praise the Lord. The very next day, you see them. Their face is long. And they've lost everything. You'd think something awful's happened to them. Perhaps their mother-in-law's moved in on them to live forever. Or some of the kinfolks died. The way they look, the way they act. What's wrong with you? Well, I've lost the victory. I know, I've talked to them. Lost the victory, yeah, lost the victory. How you know? Yeah, well, it don't feel like it did yesterday. I never go by feeling. I could care less about how I feel. Smith Wigglesworth said, the only person in the Bible he ever read about that went by feeling was deceived. Jacob went by feeling. He said, well, it feels like Esau. Didn't he? I said, didn't he? Amen. Smith Wigglesworth said, I can feel any way I want to feel anytime I want to feel that way. And you can too. You just start feeling sorry for them. Don't nobody like me. The whole world's against me. And you start feeling that down, don't you? Well, the devil's got me whipped. I'll never make it. You start feeling like that and start saying that, and you'll feel it more and more. I'm not moved by what I feel. I know in talking to people individually as a pastor, you know, counseling with your members, you know, who were prone to walk by feelings instead of faith. And when I told them about my feelings, their eyes got, you mean you feel that way too? Well, yeah, I said, sometime when I get in the pulpit to preach, if I was going by my feelings, I would request prayer. Amen. Now, it would be wonderful if you could just feel up all the time, you know, and on cloud nine. But you pray and read the Word and get ready to preach. And at times, you know, just feel a great anointing. Other times, don't feel a thing in the world. And if you went by feelings, well, you'd be, say, well, sure, I want all you stand, reach your hand out and pray for me, I'm backslid. I know I am and tell the way I feel. Nobody couldn't feel this way without being backslid. I must be far from God.
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2: You know, while we're here, I just want to just mention our Kindle the Flame.
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3: 24th through the 26th.
2: Yeah,
3: it'll be here before we know it.
2: I know. Tell them what our theme is.
3: Yes. 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
2: Yes.
3: And, you know, we want to go through life gracefully, but You know, when those problems come, you have to have grit and determination. 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
1: Welcome to the CAPS Chapel Broadcast. My name is Annette CAPS, and I am so glad you have joined me today. And as you listen, I pray that the Word of God will come alive in you, and you will receive a fresh touch of the Holy Spirit in your life. There's more to Jesus Christ than any of us have come to realize. And until we have that revelation of who He is, sometimes our use of that name is limited to, well, in the name of Jesus, Lord, I ask you to help me with this. In the name of Jesus, Lord, I ask you to minister to so-and-so. In the name of Jesus, I ask you to do this. But until we come to realize that Jesus Christ is not only the one who had compassion and healed the sick and picked up the children and put them in His lap, but He is also the Alpha and Omega, the first and the last, the beginning and the end, the one who holds the keys to death and hell, the one who will defeat every enemy on the earth and will rule and reign forevermore. Until we're able to make that shift, then our faith in that name is limited. It's not that the name is limited. It's that our faith in the name is limited. And there's nothing wrong with it. If that's what you've been doing and that's where you are, praise God. I mean, you start where you are with the name of Jesus. I've had people tell me, I don't even know who Jesus is. Let me introduce you.
2: It's good.
1: There's a lot of Muslims coming to Jesus today. They appear to Him and they go, I don't know who you are. And then Jesus gives them instructions to say, go talk to so-and-so and they'll tell you who I am. And then they find out about Jesus and they're born again. So it's the limiting. We don't know about the name of Jesus if we don't even know who Jesus is. We just think it's a name, a religious name. But it is not a religious name. Everything in His name, everything in His name is backed by the full power of heaven. And that includes the ability to heal. It includes the ability to destroy. It includes the ability to break bondage. It includes the ability to loose the floods upon the earth that cleaned out things in Genesis chapter 6. We have to embrace all the different sides of Jesus, the Christ, the Messiah.
2: Yes.
1: Our explanation and our current status of where we are with Jesus Christ sometimes is a hindrance to the Jewish people, because they looked upon it just like the apostles did and said, are you going to set your kingdom up on the earth? As the Messiah is a political figure. See? And we don't really grasp that a lot of times in our churches, in our religious beliefs. A political figure. I mean, if He's going to be King of Kings and Lord of Lords, and He's going to rule and reign, that is a political figure, so to speak. If He's going to destroy out of His mouth a two-edged sword and destroy, that is, you see, it is the same Jesus Christ. But just like you, if you're a mother or if you're a father and you have a child, and we are His children, and something comes to harm that child. Ever heard of mama bears? To step in between that evil and that child of yours. You may be loving and kind and pick that sweet child up and kiss them and smile and follow them around, but just let somebody be a threat. And then suddenly it changes, because you must at all costs defend your own children. And this is what we haven't grasped about God. We think that the wrath of God is just going to be poured out upon His children. When it talks about the wrath of God and the tribulation and the things that are going to happen at the end of time, and we think it's going to be poured out upon God's children? The wrath is poured out upon the enemies of God who seek to destroy God's children, who seek to destroy God's creation. So we have to grasp this wholeness of God from beginning to end. And there's so many more parts of God that we probably haven't even recognized or understood. All right. So let's get back to my notes here. So who is this Jesus of Nazareth? Now, you had to identify Jesus with Nazareth, his hometown. That's what people say. Is this the Charles Kepps from England, Arkansas? Yes, well, it's a similar thing. This is what they were saying. Who is this Jesus who comes from Nazareth? Did you know a lot of people were named Jesus or Joshua? So which one was it? It's Jesus who came from Nazareth. Now, it actually means Jesus who came from the town of Nazareth. There is a group called the Nazarenes. Jesus was not a Nazarene. Jesus was from Nazareth. Don't make that mistake. Jesus was not a Nazarene. He was from Nazareth. So Peter's revelation was, you are the Christ, the Messiah. The word Christ means Messiah. Everybody say Christ.
3: Christ.
1: The Messiah.
3: The Messiah.
1: Because the word Christ is from the word anointed. Anointed. And in the Old Testament, the anointed one was the Christ, the one, the Christ that was being sent. As Christ is not used in the Old Testament. It is a Greek word. Christ, the anointed one, the Messiah. When the Messiah comes, if we were speaking Hebrew, we would be calling Jesus the Yeshua HaMashiach. He is Jesus, who is the Messiah. Now, Gabriel's revelation to Mary is, you shall call his name Jesus or Joshua or Yeshua. Jehovah is my salvation. He will save his people from their sins. Now, the reach of that name, the name of Jesus, depends on your revelation of that name and what's behind that name.
4: That's good.
1: Jesus. You ever wonder why we say Jesus Christ? Let me think about it a minute. Jesus Christ. Jesus. Who was Jesus? Jesus was a man.
2: So good.
1: He was born of Mary. He was a human. He was Son of Man. How many times did Jesus refer to himself as the Son of Man? But he also was the Son of God, because when the angel Gabriel spoke to Mary, he said, the Holy Spirit will overshadow you, and that which is born of you will be holy and sinless. That is the Christ. That is the part of God. Son of man, Son of God. Son of man, Son of God. He was equally so. And do you realize that this is our example? Jesus, the Christ, the joining of the human and the joining of God, the Son of God. This is what happens to us. We are fully human, and yet we are joined, and we have joined ourselves to him, the Christ. We are in Christ. And so the very holiest thing of God is part of us as well as our flesh.
2: Yeah.
1: And so if we walk in the Spirit and don't fulfill the lust of the flesh, which is what Jesus did.
2: Yeah. Right. Yeah.
4: Right.
1: God couldn't come and just fix it. He had to do it through a human being. And Jesus was the human, anointed of the Holy Spirit. So who was this Jesus, the Christ? John 1, verses 1 through 3 says, in the beginning was the Word, and the Word was with God, and the Word was God. He was in the beginning with God. Everybody knows that, right?
2: Yes.
1: He was in the beginning with God, Jesus, the Word, Christ, the Word, the pre-existent Christ. Before he came here, he was in the beginning with God. He and God are one.
2: Yeah.
1: But listen to what it says here. John 1 and verse 3. All things were made through him. Everything was made through him. And without him, who?
2: Jesus.
1: Jesus the Christ, the Son of the living God. Not the body Jesus, but the Christ.
2: Yeah.
1: He who was to come. Without him was not anything made that was made. Everything you see. So when Peter over here in Acts chapter 3 says, you killed the author of life, he really meant you killed the creator.
2: Yeah.
1: That's what the scripture says. Look at Colossians 1 verse 16, the further this. For by him, who? Christ. All things were created in heaven and on earth, visible and invisible, whether thrones or dominions or rulers or authorities, all things were created through him and for him. And it says in John chapter 1, John says he came to his own, his own creation, his own people, his own world, the earth. He came to his own and his own received him not. Not only did they not receive him, they killed him, the author of life. But let's move on. Hebrews 1 in verses 2 through 4. The word of God tells us, but in these last days he has spoken to us by his son, whom he appointed the heir of all things. Jesus Christ received an appointment as the heir of all things, through whom, everybody say, through whom,
2: through whom.
1: Also, he, who, Jesus Christ, say it,
2: Jesus Christ,
1: created the world. Now, in reality, it wasn't the human Jesus, but it was the Christ. It was the creator.
2: Yes.
1: Who created the world. He is who? Jesus, the Christ, God, Son of God, Son of Man. He is the radiance of the glory of God and the exact imprint of his nature. And he upholds the universe by the word of his power.
2: Amen.
1: You miss a good place to say hallelujah. He upholds. He that was slain from the foundation of the earth. He, the author of life. Now, here's the problem. Here's one of the problems. In Christianity, we have somehow developed this mindset, which is common to all humans, which is we're going to stay at the foot of the cross. Well, I trust you have enjoyed our time together today at Capps Chapel. 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

0: This is Pastor Tom Arnold welcoming you to the Good News Radio broadcast. Psalm 139 reads, "How precious are your thoughts about me, O God! How vast is the sum of them!" The Bible reveals to us the things that are in the forefront of the mind of God. 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
1: 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Tom serves as pastor of Good News Church in Yukon, Oklahoma, and is our teacher on this daily program. 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
2: I want you to open up your Bible, if you would, to Psalm 139. Psalm 139. Have you ever had a time when through the night, God was talking to you? That while you're sleeping, it's like God's getting your attention. And maybe there's a scripture that keeps going over and over in your mind while you're sleeping. And there's a scripture found in Psalm 16 that says, "Even at the night seasons, my heart instructs me." So God does talk to us in the daytime, but he also talks to us at night. And I think sometimes he talks to us at night because we're quiet and we're still, and he can get our attention. Well, that's my experience with the scripture that I'm going to read to you this morning. It's from Psalm 139. Through the night, a portion of this scripture just kept going over and over and over in my mind. And I'm just going to share some thoughts from this scripture, Psalm 139, 16 through 18. And this is a psalm of David. It says, "Your eyes saw my unformed substance. In your book were written, every one of them, the days that were formed for me, when as yet there was none of them." So David has said, you saw me when I was just in my mother's womb. You saw me when I wasn't even fully developed. And God had a plan for my life. You had a plan for the days of my life, whenever those days haven't even happened yet. But yet you had a plan for my life. So this is a scripture that just kept going over and over in my mind. "How precious to me are your thoughts, O God," particularly this portion. "How vast is the sum of them." How vast, how large, how many are the thoughts of God about me? God's thinking about you. Now, doesn't that bless you whenever maybe somebody calls you or somebody sends you a message and just says, "Hey, I just want to let you know I've been thinking about you"? Well, that's what God says about every one of us. God's been thinking about us. And then the scripture goes on to help us to see how many thoughts God has for us. In verse number 18, "If I would count them, they are more than the sand. I awake and I am still with you." So he talked about the Lord speaking to him and through the night, and the Lord's talking to him. In other passages, David talked about the Lord speaking to him through the night seasons. But in this passage, he says, you know, "The thoughts that you have for me are vast," just that word vast, or large, a lot of them. "And if I were to count them, they are more than the sand." I mean, there's a lot of little pieces of sand, right? Think about that. I mean, he says, you just think about all the thoughts of God. Now, we know God knows. Jesus made this statement, "I know what things you have need of even before you ask me." He made the statement, "I know the very hairs of your head." And so we know when Jesus is on the earth, he knew things that were going to happen before they ever happened. He talked about the destruction of Jerusalem before that ever happened. He was walking down the street and saw Zacchaeus in a tree, and nobody told him his name is Zacchaeus. Jesus knew his name, and Jesus called him down. "Make haste, you know, I need to go to your house today." So the Lord knows things that are going on in our life. Notice what it says here in Psalm 139, verse 17. This is the New Living Translation. "How precious are your thoughts about me, O God. They cannot be numbered." So this message today is simply, what is God thinking about? What is God thinking about? In other words, you find out what somebody's thinking about, you kind of get a picture of what's important to them. Well, what is God thinking about? Now, I don't know all the thoughts of God. There's a lot of them, right? You can't even number them all. But I know from Scripture, there are some things that are preeminent in the mind of God. There are things that are very front and center in the thoughts of God. And I want to talk to you today a little bit about some of these thoughts. Number one thought God has is, how many know God is thinking about the salvation of his creation? Did you know everybody is his creation, but not everybody is a new creation? Everybody is God's creation. God cares about everybody. God knows everybody, but not everybody is his son or his daughter. Amen. We have to receive him as Lord and Savior. To as many as received him, to them gave he the right or the privilege to become the children of God. So what is God thinking about? God is thinking about the salvation of his creation. Notice 2 Peter chapter 3 and verse number 9, it says, "The Lord is not slack concerning his promise, as some men count slackness, but is long-suffering to usward, not willing that any should perish, but that all should come to repentance." So what is the Lord consumed with? He is consumed with everybody hearing about him, everybody repenting, coming to him, knowing him as Lord and Savior. And he said, "I'm not willing that anybody should perish. I don't want that to happen." Now, unfortunately, it does happen. But God has not doomed anybody from the womb. God has not predetermined that anybody, independent of what you do, you're lost and there's nothing you can do about it. No, God wants a family. God wants sons and daughters. God wants people to come to him. Jesus made this statement in Luke chapter 15. He said, "What man of you, having 100 sheep, if he lose one of them, doth not leave the 99 in the wilderness and go after that which is lost until he find it?" So what kind of man among you, if you have 100 sheep, and if you lose just one of them, you'll not leave the 99 in the wilderness and go after that one that is lost and keep searching until you find him? So that's the heart of God. You know, God is searching after lost sheep. God is searching after people that are doing their own thing right now. People that are wayward. People that are willfully disobedient. God hasn't given up on them. God is reaching out to them. So God's constantly putting laborers in the paths of people. I think all of us can look back on our life, and before we came to know the Lord, we can think of people that were there for us. People that were trying to get our attention. People that were laborers that were sent into our life to influence us. So how does God talk to people? If you went anywhere in the world, maybe a place where people don't even know about God, how is God trying to reach them? Maybe there aren't missionaries or there aren't people that are, you know, actively working in that area. How is God reaching out to those people? He's reaching out through creation. See, the heavens declare the glory of God. I remember years ago, I worked with a pastor down near OCU, Oklahoma City University, and we had an outreach to college campus students, and this pastor was very bright, very intelligent, and he would teach English as a second language on Friday nights, and he would invite students over to his church. And there was one student in particular that I got to know. His name was Jim Yao. Okay, so Jim obviously was his American name, but Yao he held on to. And Jim was in the military in Taiwan, and he was raised in a non-Christian family. And he told me the story one time. He said one time there was a person in my platoon, his group, that had died. And he said it was my responsibility because we were out on an island. I had to burn the body. That was the standard procedure that we followed. And he said, "I remember sitting there on the beach after we had burned this body, and I remember just thinking to myself, there's got to be a God. There's got to be more to life." He said, "I just began to think about God." And he said later, "I had a dream." And he said, "When I had this dream, I dreamed that somebody was going to tell me about God. Somebody would come into my life to tell me about God." After he accepted the Lord and was baptized, he told me later, he said, "You know, I really believe you, this pastor, this church, you were the answers to that prayer that I had over in Taiwan." See, God is reaching out through creation. God reaches out to people through their conscience. God reaches out to people through the scriptures. God reaches out to people through the body of Christ, through dreams and visions. See, God is reaching out. He's reaching that one lost sheep that's gone astray. He's searching. And he's doing all he can to get their attention through dreams and visions. Acts 14 and 17. You need to remember this verse because it's so important. Acts 14, 17. Yet he, talking about the Lord, did not leave himself without witness. The Lord has not left himself without a witness. God will witness into the hearts of people. For he did good by giving you rains from heaven in fruitful seasons, satisfying your hearts with food and gladness. Here we see the Lord is saying, look, the goodness of God was my way of getting your attention. Here it is. You had the heavens and the fruitful seasons, and I satisfied your heart with food and gladness. Somebody said, oh, Pastor, I'm just having hell on earth. Trust me, you're not in hell. Amen. No, you're not. The fact of the matter is, there's a lot of good things going on in your life right now. There's a lot of blessing going on in your life right now. We can just take you right down to Children's Hospital, or I can take you right over to any hospital in Oklahoma City area, and we can just see there are people that have a lot of situations that are less fortunate than yours, but their attitude is better than yours. You see, it's an inside job. How you respond. So I just want to remind you, God has not left himself without a witness. God is reaching out to people. And whenever God assigns us to go reach somebody, did you know he's already been there before we got there? God was already working on them before we showed up. And so just remember, what's on the mind of God? What is it that's in the heart of God? What is God thinking about today? He's thinking about that one sheep that's gone astray. And he's thinking about, how do I get somebody to him? How can I reveal myself to him? How can I give him dreams or visions? How can I communicate with them? And God will do it. You say, Pastor, what is the real purpose of my life? Let me tell you, the purpose of your life is to get you ready for eternity. You know, your life is like a little vapor on this earth. It is. So, oh, Pastor, I'm believing for a long life. Well, I want you to believe for a long life because I am too. Amen. But let me tell you, even if we were to live as long as Moses lived, you know, Moses right now is thinking about his earth life, thinking, boy, that sure was a short little stint. That 120 years sure went fast. I mean, you know, when you've been in eternity, and as the song says, when we've been there, talking about heaven, 10,000 years, bright shining as the sun, we'll have no less days to sing God's praise than when we first begun. In other words, you've been there 10,000 years, you're not any closer to the end of eternity. Well, earth life is important. And the purpose of man is we want to get people ready for eternity. And I'll tell you one thing, if you have a heart to get people ready for eternity, God will do everything he can to get resources to you, to get help to you, to get strength to you, to get you mobilized so you can reach his people. Notice Ecclesiastes, the wisest man who ever lived.
0: Thanks for joining me for this message titled, What is God Thinking About? A few of God's thoughts that are revealed to us in Scripture are the salvation of his creation, the rapture of his church, and the restoration of his believers. It's so important that we stay on task being faithful to the call of God without becoming distracted with matters that aren't important.
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6: Well, hello there. Welcome to Wednesday. It's Did You Know time, and did you know what Wednesday is? For a lot of us, it's time to go to the house of the Lord and fellowship with the believers and get encouraged and get in the manifest corporate presence of God and just get lifted up. Well, praise God. So I encourage you, find a church where you can be blessed today and tonight, and go and get yourself in the body of Christ. Well, I'm too busy. Well, that may be why you have so many problems. Somebody shout with me now. If you're too busy for the things of God, you're going to miss out on the things God wants you to have. That's a given. That is a standard fact in this world. If we're too busy to receive from the Lord, we're too busy. And that's why we wonder, again, why we have so many things that, you know, are just our little trite 3-minute prayers don't take care of. Because there's more. Say it with me. There's more. Hallelujah. And there's always more. And you can get all of God you want. I'm on a lifetime pursuit, and I hope that you are. I'm talking this week about decreeing your healing. And I realize I'm speaking to people who've understood this, who've heard this before. And many of you know exactly what I'm talking about when we say the words, decreeing your healing. You know, oh, okay, I know, Pastor, speak the word of God. Find all the healing scriptures that Brother Hagin and others taught us and speak those over and over again and believe them and stand upon them. Absolutely true. And that's where it all begins. That is the door. Actually, that's probably the key that unlocks the door to every other aspect of receiving. And that's why I'm dealing with this subject today, because that's where some people stop. With the key in the door, the lock has been dislodged. It's been turned. The door is starting to swing open. But we've got to kick it on open with the other things. It's more than speaking. And I know some of you, Word of Faith, just took a gasp of breath. It is more than speaking. And the proof of that is, there's too many Christians who believe what we're preaching, who believe what I'm saying, and are yet still sick in body. If it was only speaking the word, then we wouldn't see anybody sick. But it's not just speaking, and I mean even speaking in faith and out of a pure heart and doing all the right things and loving Jesus. No, it's not just that. It's more than that. Well, I wish you'd hurry up and tell me what the more is. Well, I'm going to, but I have to build a foundation. I do the same thing. Just hurry up and tell me. I get you. But I've got to build the foundation. You and I have to get our thinking right. First of all, we have to realize it's not God's will for us to be sick. Never has been, never will be. It is not God's will not to dispense His healing power, but He doesn't do that in some situations because people are in the wrong frame of mind. They're in the wrong position. I've known people, if God would have healed them, that they'd have gone on back and served the devil and backslid and probably gone to hell. But so there are many, many aspects. But if you want to serve God and you want to live out your days on this planet, you don't have to fall in that category. You can fall in the category of it's mine, I have it now. But it's up to you. It's up to me. I'm going to say it again. You and I have more to do with receiving our healing than God does dispensing it. And this is a fact you'll find out throughout the word. If you believe, you know, believe only and your soul shall live. You know, believe only. You know, if you can only believe, Jesus told that man, then all things are possible to him that believe. And so it is believing. It is speaking. It is speaking what you believe and believing what you speak. We know this as Word of Faith, but it yet is more. There's more to it. How do you know? Well, 52 years in the ministry, I see people who believe and speak in faith. and love God to their toenails. And some of them died early still. So what are the missing elements? I'm getting ready to tell you. First of all, you have to get this foundation of the scripture, and you have to get an action to your faith. Faith is never static. Faith moves. The word says to just live by faith. The whole faith movement was based on this truth because we needed some correction in the body of Christ. And God sent Kenneth Hagin along to teach us, and Oral Roberts, and all these wonderful men of God, that faith moves. Faith never sits. Faith acts. As James said, faith without works is dead. So that's part of it. So it begins with speaking and decreeing and saying what God said. And that is so powerful that you and I can engage that. I want you to go online when you have time and look up a man named, a Japanese doctor named Masaruto Emoto. Dr. Masaruto Emoto, I think I'm pronouncing his first name right. I know I am his last. He did a study on water molecules. And he did a study in which, and you can study it, it's all over the internet. It's been out now 20-some years. And he did this study based on water being spoken to. And not only water, but rice and plants, and all kinds of tests that he ran by opening his mouth and speaking. And get this, not only just speaking, but writing down phrases and attaching it to the jars where his specimens were. Words like, I love you. Words like, you're the best. Words like, thank you. You know, words are literally, and I'm preaching to the choir, what created this universe. And he learned what happened when he spoke to water. He eventually expanded this study, and he did it with rock and roll music and classical music. And the water molecules would respond differently. He would freeze these molecules. And if they heard good words, he would speak the same over water. I love you. Thank you. You're the best. I enjoy you. Whatever. And these words would cause these water molecules to crystallize into beautiful snowflake-like specimens. I mean, this is a fact. I know some of you are going, what? This is a fact. Go online, Dr. Masaruto Emoto. And he did these studies. And it literally brought to life the fact that death and life is in the power of the tongue. He showed literal physical manifestations of words as it applied to any kind of substance around it. Now, here's the interesting part. He would speak ugly words to the water, ugly words to his rice specimens. And when he would speak ugly words to the rice, it would rot and mold. When he would speak goodly words to the rice specimens, they would stay fresh for weeks. And the water crystals that he would freeze would become ugly, ugly representations, disjointed, disfigured crystals if he spoke ugly words to the water. Now, let's back up a minute. Most of you already know that your body is, get this, 70% water. Come on, somebody, say amen. We're fearfully and wonderfully made. We are just water balloons walking around with some minerals. 70% water we're made of. And so when you and I speak ugly words, ask yourself, what does that do to the water molecules that make up my body? Well, go see the pictures Dr. Emoto showed. What happens to the water molecules when they're spoken to with hate and anger and ugly words? Brother and sister, decreeing your healing and saying the right words, speaking the right things out of our mouths literally changes our physiology. So there's the number one reason many Christians who know Jesus, love Jesus, believe the Word of God, yet they're not healed or completely healed because they've not allowed the Holy Spirit to help them bridle their tongue. What did James say about that? If you're able to bridle your tongue, you can take care of your whole body. You can force your whole body to act right. The tongue, literally, the Bible said, without the Holy Spirit, is set on fire of hell. And what a great matter a little fire kindles. He said all of this about the tongue. So I've seen it my whole life. I was raised in Pentecost. I've been raised around Christians. Every memory, my earliest life, is around Christian people. But so many times, their mind is not renewed to the Word. So when life push comes to shove, out of their mouth comes negativity, comes negative words, comes poison words, comes bad attitudes. And beloved, this, as James said, these things ought not be so, that bitter waters and sweet come out of the same mouth. It's not correct. It's not correct. Go get spanked by the book of James again. He'll set you straight. And then read 1 John and you'll get a double spanking and get straightened back up again. Amen. Why? The Word of God brings correction. He rebukes us. That's the only type of punishment that God gives his children, is the rebuke of the Word of God. And so we've got to get back to the Word of God. It's not possible to be healed and walk in wholeness when out of your mouth flows poison, bitter waters. You're praising the Lord one minute in Sunday morning church, and as soon as you get out of church, you go to your favorite restaurant and you start cursing the waitress because you didn't bring your water fast enough, and you start belly aching about the quality of the food. And you know, it doesn't negate the facts. They may need to up their game, but what's coming out of your mouth is creating atmosphere. It's affecting your cells and your body. It's affecting and creating atmosphere around you that, listen to me, is not conducive to the moving and operation of the Holy Spirit. And so when you and I do that, what do? We literally cut off the flow of the anointing that breaks the yoke. We just like people who speak profanity, we cloud the air with bad clouds of bad smoke, if you will. We change what we want to receive. And we're working against ourselves. And we're working against God, who wants us healed, who's decreed us healed, who's punished Jesus so we could be healed. So you see, my beloved brother and sister, we have an awful lot to do, actually more than God does, about whether or not we're healed. So let's get this right. More tomorrow. Pastor Randy Lynn saying, I love you. Be blessed and be healed.
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1: Greetings, friends and new listeners, and welcome to The Sound of Faith. I'm Sharon Knotts, thanking you for joining us today because we know faith comes by hearing and hearing by the Word of God. Today's message by my father, Brother Hardy, is entitled, The Spirit, in which he defines the terms and usages, operations and gifts of the Spirit, as well as defining the Holy Spirit versus the Sonship Spirit. 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
2: Now, the fallen angels, like the good angel, he's got a body. Then there's the unclean spirits called demons. They don't have a body. So they can only work as an outward influence until they can possess a human being. Amen? They're limited in their battle against the saints unless they can inhabit a human being. In order for them spirits to work in this physical world, they've got to inhabit a physical body. And if they can't find a man, they'll get a pig, and the pig don't want them. Revelation 16, 13, 14 says, And I saw three unclean spirits like frogs coming out of the mouth of the dragon. Here the dragon is who? Satan, that old serpent, the devil. And out of the mouth of the beast and out of the mouth of the false prophet, for they are the spirits of devils. Of course, it should have been demons. But the King James translate the word demonion, devils, instead of demons. Working miracles which go forth unto the kings of the earth, of the whole world, to battle of the great day of God Almighty. These are unclean spirits. So I used to make a little pun, the devil's demon possessed, and I just proved it to you, because the devil's got a body, because the spirit can't possess something without a body, and the Antichrist has got a body, and the false prophet's got a body, and they're trying to duplicate the Trinity of Father, Son, and the Holy Ghost. We got the unholy Trinity here, and the Father, Son, and the Holy Ghost, we got the Holy Trinity. Demons don't have no bodies. Matthew 12, 43 and 45 says, It said, when the unclean spirit's gone out of a man, he walketh through dry places seeking rest and findeth none. Then he saith, I will return into my house from whence I came out. And when he comes, he finds it empty, swept, and garnished. Then he goes and he taketh with himself seven other spirits, more wickeder than himself, and they enter in and dwell there. And the last state of that man is worse than the first. Even so it shall be also under this wicked generation. The house he was talking about is a sinner. And you cast out that demon, but that person don't live right and goes back. God cleansed that house. He garnished it, which made beautiful, but it was empty. And when that demon come back, the original one, he saw his house empty. He went and got seven other spirits more wickeder than him. And they entered that man. And that last state of his demon possession is worse than the first, because he's possessed by eight demons, seven more wickeder than the ones ahead of him. So you either get more like God and Jesus and in his image, or you get more like the devil. You backslide and you'll do things you never dreamed of. And you come to get delivered, and we pray hard, and we get the eight out. It's going to take longer to get the eight out than the one. But if you do the same thing, and we get them out, and God cleans up the vessel and beautifies it, these eight, see, the demon wants a body. He don't have no rest till he's got a body. He can't really fight a battle against the saints without a body. He wants to get in people and be a lying spirit. He wants to be in people and being a murdering spirit. All these terrible atrocities and these serial killers, they just got a bunch of demons in there doing it. And a lot of times they're sending messages, help! They want to get delivered that man because they can't help themselves. When a lot of people say they can't help,

0: themselves that are sinners, it's true, because a demon has got a hold of them and possessed them. But oh, thank God, there is a deliverance. There is salvation. Whenever God wants to overthrow a nation, he first has to overthrow the angel that stands for that nation. Every nation has an angel that has authority over it, whether it's a good or an evil angel, or a bad nation that's against God. And the story that shows us this truth is in Daniel. Daniel is moved by God to seek God. God wants to give him a special revelation about the powers of the nations that shall be coming until Christ sets up his kingdom. And he fasted 21 days and 20 nights. Somebody said, and every day he went in his prayer closet and opened up the window. He never shut it. Men ought to always pray and not faint. I don't never shut my prayer window, because at any time, at any moment, God might move on me to pray for somebody or something. And he didn't get weary. 21 days, no answer came. And I know the devil was really talking to him. The devil went into action and sent one false ruling angel to stop the answer. And I'm sure he sent some demons and fallen angel to try to discourage Daniel. But Daniel stayed right in that prayer closet. And every pious Jew prays at least 3 times a day. I'm not going to ask how many pray 3 times a day out there. So now we come to the 10th chapter, the 12th verse, and the angel finally comes to answer his prayer and says, "Fear not, Daniel, for from the first day that thou didst set thy heart to understand and to chasten thyself before thy God, thy words were heard, and I am come for thy words." The first day, when you pray, the first day, you got to cut your prayer through the second heaven, where the devil is the prince of the power of the air, where his evil forces are trying to keep the prayer from getting through. The first day God heard it, something hindered that answer, that prayer. And that's in the 13th verse. And let me read that. "But the prince of the kingdom of Persia withstood me 120 days, kept me from coming with the answer." The first day God heard it. Let me read it again. "But the prince of the kingdom of Persia withstood me 120 days, but lo, Michael, one of the chief princes, came to help me, and I remained there with the king of Persia." He said there was a standoff. That fallen angel of Satan was as strong as Gabriel. Gabriel couldn't get by him. But after 21 days, God sent Michael, the great warrior angel. And he said, "Go ahead down with the message." See, because Gabriel was just the messenger. Michael is the warrior. Michael said, "Go ahead, I'll take care of him." Down came that angel to Daniel to give him the answer of his prayer. And in the 20th verse, he said, "Then said he, knowest thou wherefore I come unto thee? And now I will return to fight with the prince of Persia. And when I am going forth, lo, the prince of Grecia shall come. But I will show thee which is noted in the scriptures of truth. And there is none that holdeth with me in these things but Michael, your prince." Now, do you understand that? He said, "I'm going to go back where Michael's been holding this prince of Persia in abeyance, and we together are going to throw him out from ruling over Israel, bringing him under dominance." And when they did, got rid of him, immediately Satan sent the evil prince of Grecia to take the place of the evil prince of Persia. Now, what do we see in history? What happens in history? The Medes Persians had conquered Babylon, that had conquered Israel, and had Daniel and his fellow Shadrach, Meshach, and Abednego and many of God's people in bondage. And they were in bondage to the Medes Persians. But God wanted to go on because God puts up and God takes down. He wanted to further his plan. So what does he do? He lets a little Greek lad from Macedonia named Alexander the Great come into power. And Alexander the Great, like a whirlwind, conquered all of the empire of the Medes Persian. And that was in God's plan. If Alexander the Great doesn't conquer, Jesus cannot come and be born in Bethlehem. Why? Because God had to have a universal language. Amen? To get the gospel out. And when Alexander the Great conquered the Medes Persian Empire, he began to bring in the Greek culture, the Hellenistic culture, and taught them the Greek language. And the Greek language is the most perfect language in mankind. God was going to write the New Testament in the Greek language. He wrote the Old Testament in Hebrew and Aramaic. But the New Testament was in Greek because it was not only going to be to the Jew first, but it was going to go to the whole Roman Empire. And the Romans had to come in power or Jesus couldn't come because they had to build the highways. And there was a saying in Rome, all roads led to Rome. All the roads in the empire led to Rome, but they all led to Calvary. They all led to Golgotha's Hill. Because if you could get anywhere in the Roman Empire, you could get into Israel. And second of all, the Romans brought the peace that you could travel and not be afraid. How many say amen? And for 100 years before Jesus and 100 years after Jesus, there was peace because of the Roman Empire. And Jesus could be born in Bethlehem of Judea. And the wise men could come from all over the world. And they had a meeting with exchange. They had the Grecian language. Because when Pilate crucified Christ, he put it up there on the cross, the title of Christ in Hebrew, in Greek, and in Latin up there on the cross.
1: Amen. What an illuminating message by God's servant, Brother Hardy, the Spirit, defining the terms, usages, operations, and gifts of the Spirit of God. You know, some claim that the Holy Spirit and the Holy Ghost are two different entities. Is this true? Also, what is the difference between the Holy Spirit as the third person of the Godhead and the gifts and operations of the Spirit? These questions are clearly answered in this message. Brother Hardy also addresses the importance of the baptism of the Holy Spirit. Do all believers receive the baptism upon salvation? Or is this the sonship spirit, which Paul called the spirit of adoption, whereby we cry, Abba, Father? Furthermore, if God is a spirit, does he have a body? Or is he bodiless? What about angels and demons? Are they the same or are they different? And how do they operate in the spiritual arena? 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
4: Shalom and welcome to Torah Chai, God's teachings of life from Congregation Zion's Sake, a Messianic Jewish congregation located on the corner of Denby Boulevard and Shields Road in Newport News, Virginia. Our biblical mandate as Jewish believers is to be a light unto the world by sharing Yeshua, Jesus, the Jewish Messiah, to the Jew first, then the nations as prescribed in Romans 1:16, bringing God's plan of salvation to the ends of the earth. 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
5: With the sacrifices manipulated by Jeroboam into a man-made religious festival focused on worshiping idols, these golden calves, and false feast days in order to control and manipulate the people. He sought advice, but Scripture doesn't record whose advice, but clearly it wasn't the Lord. We know the golden calves were from the pits of hell, so I suspect that's who he's talking to. The cities of Bethel and Dan became the places of worship instead of Jerusalem, God's chosen city. We have visited Dan several times, and we've been in the land, and that altar is still there today. We don't know where the temple actually stood. Jerusalem's been completely destroyed. It's hard to tell where anything is, but that thing, it's still there today. Today. The cities of Bethel and Dan became the places of worship instead of Jerusalem, God's chosen city. Jeroboam rebelled against Adonai, directly disobeying him and his word, which resulted in both Jeroboam and Israel's demise and destruction. It said back in Leviticus 26 that not only would he remove us from the land, but the sword would follow us into the land. And so this is something I mentioned at Yom HaShoah, Holocaust Remembrance, because we bemoan, and it's horrible, the Inquisitions and the Holocaust and the pogroms. But yet it says specifically, because we're not on our own land, because we're disobeying God, because of idolatry, we're in someone else's land, and he said the sword will follow us there. This has been a topic the last 15 years, especially here at our conferences when we gather. Will there be another Holocaust? As long as we remain in the land of Israel, that answer is no. Jeroboam rebelled. Judah, though spared the Assyrian invasion and exile of Israel, would receive the same punishment from Babylon for acting in the same manner for its apostasy and its idolatry. In 2 Kings 21, starting in verse 11, so King Manasseh of Judah has done these abominations, has outdone in wickedness all that the Amorites who were before him did. He has also made Judah sin with his idols. Therefore, says Adonai, God of Israel, behold, I'm bringing such evil on Jerusalem and Judah that whoever hears it, both his ears will tingle. I will stretch over Jerusalem the line of Samaria and the plummet of the house of Ahab, and I will utterly wipe Jerusalem as one wipes a dish, wiping it and turning it upside down. Then I will cast off the remnant of my inheritance and hand them over to their enemies. They will become plunder and spoil to their enemies. See, the Lord said he would do the same exact punishment to Judah that he did to Israel, which he did. But here's the good news for us. Romans 8:1 says there's no condemnation in Messiah Yeshua. So to continuously mourn over these events that have been placed under and washed away by the blood of Yeshua, for us, it's like crying over spilt milk and lamenting over a spilt glass of milk. What's done is done. We know a future divine heavenly temple, the real one, is coming down from heaven, coupled with Yeshua's return. The real Holy of Holies today is our heart, and we must understand why these destructive events occurred. We see clearly why in the passages we just read, physical and spiritual apostasy from Adonai. Both kingdoms, the northern and the southern, Israel and Judah, suffered grievous apostasy from Adonai through idolatry. All the kings of Israel, the northern kingdom, acted according to the sins of Jeroboam, refusing to return to true worship and spirit and truth of the rock of Adonai, the God of Israel, which resulted in Israel's destruction and removal from the land, first by Assyria, in approximately 740 BC. On the other hand, Judah had periodic revivals under godly kings, resulting in repentance and restoration, but the people would always return to their wickedness and idolatry, passing or sacrificing their children to the fires of Molech, placing Asherah poles in the temple, and engaging in religious male and female prostitution, which is intrinsic of all worship. As a result, Adonai allowed Nebuchadnezzar of Babylon to defeat and conquer Judah and take them into captivity in approximately 587 BC. But the warning here is that we have a parallel, similar situation in America today regarding the sins of Jeroboam. It is profoundly relevant for Tish B'Av regarding the greater body of Messiah. The Lord states in Isaiah 65, and this is I've probably only read this three or four times in the last 26 years. It's an absolutely horrendous and horrible scripture, but it's truth. In Isaiah 65, starting at verse 1, God said, I made myself accessible to those who didn't ask for me. I let myself be found by those who didn't seek me. He said, Hineni, here I am. Here I am to a nation not called by my name. Now, who's he talking about? This is all the other nations outside of Israel. All those who call upon the name of God who aren't Jewish. So he says, I opened my arms and I let myself be found. I said, Hineni, Hineni, for those who I'm here to a nation not called by my name. Verse 2, he says, I spread out my hands all day long to a rebellious people who live in a way that is not good, who follow their own inclinations. Verse 3 says, a people who provoke me to my face all the time, sacrificing in gardens and burning incense on bricks. These are places of idolatrous worship away from the temple or the house of God. Verse 4 says, they sit among the graves. This represents uncleanliness and defilement. Remember, we serve the God of the living. So death is a defilement. So we don't sit around watching zombie movies. It's very prevalent in our culture today. The Dracula movies, all that stuff. No, we serve the God of the living. But this here says, they sit among the graves, which is uncleanliness, defilement, and spend the night in caverns. This is in secret places, caves in the mountains. They eat pig meat, and their pots hold soup made from disgusting things. And they say, keep your distance, don't come near me, because I'm holier than you. The Lord says, these are smoke in my nose, a fire that burns all day. Now, verse 6 is chilling. See, it is written before me, I will not be silent until I repay them. I will repay them to the full. Now, this burns in me, not because it's an indictment against most of Christianity or the church, not because they eat this way and we don't. It's not that we're right and they're wrong. It's because it doesn't need to be this way. Yeshua said in John 7, that's why the world hates him, because he keeps telling them how wicked their ways are. Have you ever thought about why the world hates the Messianic movement? Why we're constantly under the gun? We're not Christian enough. We're not Jewish enough. You're not this. You're not that. Why don't you just drop this whole charade and become Christians? Because we can't live this way. It's anti-Biblist. It's antithetical to how God wants us to live. We have crystal clear instructions and guidance from the Lord. His word is not too far off. It's not too short to save. His word is not out of reach. The word of Adonai is at hand, clear and easy to understand. Psalms 119, verse 11, I treasure your word in my heart so that I won't sin against you. It's tempting to quote all of Psalms 119 here, but you'd be here to midnight. Because of the deep understanding of Torah that's in Psalms 119. Speaking for myself and for Rabitzin, we love Adonai with all of our being. This drives us to do everything possible to please our master. You're not saved by works, and you're not saved by grace. You're saved by the blood. The writer of Hebrews says there's no forgiveness of sin without the shedding of blood. Somebody better give me an amen in here. That blood that washes away your sins to be known no more. Our expression of worship and ministry unto him must align with his commands, with his instructions, and with kingdom protocol from Scripture. See, because in Scripture, are you ready for this? Love and obedience are inseparable. True love for Adonai is not just a feeling, but it's expressed through obedience. And obedience is a natural outflow of a heart that loves him. 1 Samuel 15, 22 teaches that obedience is better than ritual sacrifices, emphasizing that Adonai values a heart inclined toward him in love over external offerings. Some see obedience as cold or legalistic, but Scripture teaches that obedience without love is merely legalism, while love without obedience is not genuine love. Obedience is not a duty imposed from the outside, but it's a heart response to God's love. It's trusting that his commands are for our good and delighting in following them because we love him. As Yeshua said in John 15, verse 10, if you keep my commands, you will stay in my love, just as I have kept my Father's commands and stay in his love. What did Yeshua just say? He kept his Father's commands. Matthew 5, right? 17, 8, I didn't come to do away with one jot or one tittle. I've not come to do away with, but to fulfill. And anyone who teaches otherwise is least in the kingdom of heaven. This passage in Isaiah 65, it burns in me. Why? Because I love my Christian brothers and sisters. I'm not doing this out of spite. I'm doing it because of love. I don't want to see them fall short. I desire the fullness, the power, and the victory of the kingdom for them, which can't be achieved without submission and obedience to the Lord and his complete word. Not parts of it, not cherry-picking chapters, but the whole word from Genesis to Revelation. I challenge everyone to read Acts chapters 1 through 11. Do these chapters reflect you and your congregation? Do they reflect your life? Is the supernatural a norm in your life? Do signs and wonders and miracles manifest daily, both in your life and where you attend? If not, then why not? Because Yeshua warned us in Matthew 24, verse 12, and many people's love will grow cold because of increased distance from Torah. Now, in the King James, it says law, but the Greek word is anomia, which literally means without Torah. This explains why love is growing cold in the greater body. What does love will grow cold actually mean? It means spiritual apathy. Genuine love for God and others, that agape love, wanes as people become indifferent or lukewarm in their faith. It's distance from God's truth. When sin and lawlessness increase, hearts harden, and devotion to God's ways declines. It's lack of compassion. Selfless love for others diminishes, replaced by selfishness, cynicism, and disregard for the well-being of others. And why does it happen? Because of increased lawlessness. Rebellion against God's righteous standards spreads, making it harder to maintain that fervent love. Self-love and selfish motives, many turn their highest affections towards themselves, wealth, and recognition, rather than God and others. Testing and trials, life's challenges, can cause believers to lose passion if their roots are shallow or if they withdraw from God's presence. Is it really worth the risk to deny a substantial portion of his word for temporary satisfaction here in this world, to prostitute ourselves to the ways of the world, to risk spending eternity in hell separated from his presence? What about even the sons of Zadok? The Levites are separated from him. They don't get to minister to him. God says, I'm still going to use you in the end of Ezekiel. You're going to be in there polishing the brass and putting the shoebread out. But only the sons of Zadok, those who didn't stray from him, they're the ones that get to minister to him, to come into the presence of God. 1 Timothy 3 perfectly describes the body today. It ends with this profound statement, as they retain the outer form of religion, but deny its power. This profoundly describes the modern-day body of Messiah today. This whole story is coupled with an event that's recorded in Isaiah 39 regarding Tish B'Av. In Isaiah 39, starting at verse 1, at that time, Merodach Baladan, son of King Baladan of Babylon, sent letters and a present to Hezekiah, where he had heard that he'd been sick and had recovered. Now Hezekiah was pleased with them. Now Hezekiah is the king before Manasseh, before the temple is destroyed and Jerusalem's sacked. So Hezekiah was pleased with them. He's pleased with these visitors. So he showed them his treasure house, the silver, the gold, the spices, and the precious oil, and his whole armory, everything that was found in his treasuries. There was nothing in his house or in all his dominion that Hezekiah did not show them.
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1: You know, when we began this after, I wanted to, as quickly as possible, move into some of the functional, practical things that we need to do to take possession of the land. And in the process, I probably pushed to the point that I was willing to slide past a few things that maybe I take for granted that I didn't want you to miss out on. So if you'll allow me, before I go back to those functional, individual principles, I'd like to make a couple of observations about this ideal, about the promises of God that are given to us, but our responsibility to possess them. In other words, as I was writing and preparing for today, these are some of the things that I begin to pin in my notes. For example, God's disclosure or revelation of his purposes and the absolute certainty of their accomplishment do not excuse or relieve any one of us from our responsibilities or our assignments. Now, what I mean by that is somebody can say, well, God's already got this thing worked out. He's already got the whole thing planned out. He already knows everything that's going to go on. So you know what? We just don't really have to do anything. We'll just sit by and just let it happen. However, what you need to understand about the reason why God gives these revelations and God discloses this information is not so that we can step back and say, well, I don't have to do anything then. Rather, it's to remind us that the way he accomplishes his purposes is through human instrumentality, that he engages us into the process. And because of that, listen to this, the will of God, the purposes of God will take place in the earth. They will. But only the people who are willing to be participants in the process will be the benefactors of what God is doing in the earth as well. In other words, right now, somewhere in the world, right now, somebody's getting a healing in their body right now. Right now, somebody is getting a deliverance from an addiction or a bondage somewhere in the earth right now. Right now, somebody is getting the financial breakthrough that they desperately need in their life. Right now, somebody somewhere in the earth is having the melting heart of forgiveness and restoration in a relationship that they thought was beyond repair. Right now, someone who was on the brink of spiritual despair is celebrating a spiritual breakthrough because they decided not to sit on the sidelines and watch it happen for other people. They decided to get into the game. And they decided to activate the principles and become personally involved in the process. And God says, whosoever wants to apply these principles, if you're willing to dig in, if you're willing to apply them, if you're willing to implement these principles, then these promises can be yours as well. So today I'm trying to get you off the sideline. I'm trying to get you out of neutral. I'm trying to get you to slam this thing into drive and go forward, so we can possess what God has promised. You see, the divine promises of God are not designed to promote human inactivity or human passivity, but to encourage us and to inspire us to become involved, to make those sacrifices, to endure that pain and that hardship, because we are divinely assured by his word that our labor will not be in vain. See, God's declaration that Jericho and even all of Canaan had been given in their hands did not dismiss them or relieve them from their duties. It simply assured them of their success. He said, if you'll go, he said to Joshua, see, I've given you the city. And in the natural, Joshua looks at the city and it's the walls are still up, the doors are still closed, the windows are still latched down, and the soldiers are still lined across the top. He said that from a natural perspective, nothing seemed to have changed. But God says to him, I've already given you the city, but you have to go possess it. So now if you'll go and do what I tell you to do, if you'll follow the process and execute the plan that I've given to you, you are assured success if you do it my way. May I bring this correlation to the ideal of the preaching of the gospel? Many of you know that I'm an avid proponent of the gospel being shared, of evangelism, of outreach, of missions around the world, of fulfilling the mandate, going to all the world and preach this gospel to every creature. And I know that there are some who would perhaps take this opinion, well, you know what, whether we do it or not, it's going to happen. The gospel is going to be preached. And you're right, according to what Jesus said in Matthew chapter 24 and verse number 14, he said, and this gospel of the kingdom will be preached in all the world as a witness to all nations, and then the end will come. You're right, whether I do anything or whether you do anything, you can count on the fact that God will accomplish his agenda and fulfill his purposes. However, what you need to realize, and I have to keep in constant reminder of, is that I and you are going to be judged, rewarded, and blessed by either our faithful or our unfaithful participation in the fulfillment of the process. In other words, God doesn't need you. He can get it done without you. But you need God. You need his blessing. You need his favor. You need his intervention. You need God to fulfill the promises that he's made in your life. And the only way you're going to get those blessings and those promises to be activated in your life is if you become committed to the process. You know, people all the time just kind of have this case, sarah, sarah, well, it'll happen if it's supposed to happen. But you're missing out on the most vital principle, and that is that God is going to make sure his agenda gets fulfilled, but he's looking for some people who want to jump in and be a part of the process, who want to be a part of the miracle, who want to be a part of the advancement of the gospel. The divine promises of God in the Bible will be fulfilled. They will be manifested in the earth and in our lifetime. But our faithful or unfaithful participation in taking possession of these promises will determine whether or not we enjoy them or not. I don't want to be the guy that sits on the sideline and watch everybody else get blessed and take hold of the promises of God and just wish they had been mine. I want to get my hand to the plow. I want to square my shoulder into this thing. I want to push into the wind and say, I'm going to go get what rightfully belongs to me, because he's offered it to whosoever will. Let him come. As I was writing some things down, I found myself making this notation. God has never declared that he would preserve or bless the lazy, the reckless, or the presumptuous. Well, if God wants me to bless me, he knows where I live. God wants to bless me, he knows my address. Your mailbox gonna be empty, I can tell you right now. Nothing passing your way. Just as Joshua and the children of Israel had to strictly adhere to the plan that God gave them for victory, we must strictly adhere to the plan that God gives us for victory as well. We can't say, I'm going to do it my way, or I'm going to do nothing. We have to do exactly what God has said. Yes, he gave them the city, but he said, in order to see it materialize in your life, you're going to have to march around that city every day for 6 days, one time each day. And on the seventh day, you're going to march around seven times. And after the seventh time, the ram's horn will play a long sound. Joshua will command them to shout, and then they will shout. If they deviate from the plan, if there's an alteration to the course of action, they cannot anticipate the outcome that God has promised them. Now, before I move on to these principles of practical application, more specifically, I want you to catch this. We should always expect that God's plan for our victory will require our obedient faith, hang on, to engage strange and inadequate means or methods. In other words, when they were about to attack Jericho, he didn't say, okay, line up all the soldiers and run at them from all sides as fast as you can, as hard as you can. He didn't say, build a bunch of ladders that we can lean up against the walls and scale the walls. He didn't say, go get a bunch of battering rams that we can slam those gates of the city and penetrate them with the force of a battering ram. No, no, no. He used unconventional, unusual, and strange methodology, because in doing so, they would always have to step back and acknowledge that it was not their skill that produced the victory. It was God's favor that produced the victory in their life. Amen? So God often incorporates strange, unusual, inadequate means and methods because he wants us to demonstrate our obedient faith, but he also wants us to recognize that what we did not produce the result. Walking around a building 6 times for 6 days and 7 times on the 7th day will not make walls fall down in the natural. But when they are done under the instruction and direction of God, he can take your faithful obedience and make something supernatural happen. With all of the army of Israel at his disposal, he sends a shepherd boy with a slingshot to take down a giant. With manna available from heaven, he calls a prophet named Elijah to tell a widow woman that a handful of meal is going to be her sustenance for 3.5 years during the days of famine. Of all the streams and bodies of water that a leper could take a bath in, he tells him to dip 7 times in the dirtiest water in the region, the Jordan River. Instead of looking for maybe other ways of gathering food from a community, he uses a little boy's lunch to feed 5,000 people. And the way he brings Jericho down is not by battering rams or scaling walls with ladders or putting men at places of great sacrifice. He simply has them walk in silence, trusting God and believing God. And on the 7th day, 7 times, they shout in such a way that the walls come tumbling down. Can I just show you that all of these things seem unusual and strange? How does these processes produce these results? Because God is looking for faithful obedience. How does giving tithes and offering cause the windows of heaven to open up? How does giving away cause me to increase? The proverb says, he that hangs on with everything he's got gets more and more poor. But the person who gives away what he has gets richer and richer and richer. Why? Because God is going to test your faith. Are you going to do it his way and trust him for the supernatural? Or are you going to do it your way and try to make it happen with your ability? And I can tell you right now, every time we try to do it our way, we come up short. But when we do it God's way, we become overcomers, more than conquerors, victorious through the name of the Lord Jesus Christ. Amen. So when it comes to possessing the land, when it comes to possessing these promises in this book, how do we take possession of God's promises? Well, we've talked about a number of points and I don't have time to review them all, but I did want to real quickly bring back three that I want to make sure we have nailed down before we go further. I won't talk about them, just want to bring them to you. Number one, remember we have to shift.
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0: Welcome to More Life Now, the radio outreach dedicated to helping you receive more of the abundant life God has given us. Today, Keith Moore is teaching from the Word of God, a message from the series, Laws of Increase 2. 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And now, Brother Moore.
1: God has blessed me. Can you say amen?
2: Amen.
1: Glory to God. I'm about to get happy. Man, I used to think $100 was just huge. You know what I'm saying? I mean, look, I remember one time I needed $300 to fix my car and went and begged the banker. It was a huge deal. Finally got that money, borrowed that $300. I needed a motor and stuff. My car was broken. Man, that $300 looked big as a house to me. And to think, just a few years later, writing checks for $100,000, $50,000. Oh, glory. Oh, glory. God's no respecter of persons. I said, God's no respecter of persons. What he'll do for one, he'll do for another. He didn't love one more than another. What are you decreeing? What are you saying? And I'm telling you what started us on this path. This is the first major thing the Lord... I had been to Bible school. I'd been preaching for years. But I wasn't really doing this. Did you hear me? I knew some of this. I quoted it. But I wasn't really doing this. And as soon as we started doing it, we made the commitment. We're going to do this no matter what happens. We're going to do this because this is the way it is.
3: Amen.
1: We begin to come up.
3: Amen.
1: Number one, what do you do?
2: Honor
1: the Lord. Put Him first. Deuteronomy 14, are you there? Deuteronomy 14 and 22. 14:22. What does it say? You shall truly tithe all the increase of your seed that the field brings forth year by year. Somebody said, well, I don't have any crops. That don't apply to me. Oh, come on. Come on. Increase. Right? Income. They got the fields in. Corn came in. Wheat came in. Check comes in. Right? Same deal. Same deal. What will you do with all your increase? Tithe off all the increase, all the profit. Did you hear me? All the profit. See, they put the seed into the field. And then God rained on it and the sun shined on it and here came the produce. And everything that it produced, they tithe. They took the tenth portion of all the harvest and they gave it, they brought it to the house of God and it went to the Levites and the priest and it went to keeping the house and God buying, getting firewood for the house of God, you know, all that stuff. The Lord's churches and ministries and missionaries and outreaches need money today. Do you understand if everybody tithed? If everybody tithed, there wouldn't be missionaries begging for money. There wouldn't be churches that, you know, undead up to their eyes and can't pay their bills. The fact is, very few people tithe. It is pitifully few people tithe. And that's one reason why there's such a lack and such shortage. Well, I got quiet in here when I got to talking about it. Now, if I say anything that applies to you, remember it applied to me at one time, right? I'm telling you how I've coming out. And not only that, just look straight ahead and don't act like it applied to you. Just look straight ahead and go, yeah, Brother Keith, yeah, tell them. Yeah. And then if you need to, go home, fall across the bed and go, oh, God, that was me. But I'm changing. I'm repenting. No condemnation. Just vision and faith to honor God and to have great increase. How many believe God's not wanting to take something away from you? He's not wanting to decrease you. He's wanting to increase you. Go with me to Luke real quickly. Everybody know Luke's in the New Testament? Luke 11. Luke 11:42. Luke 11:42. Who's talking?
3: Jesus.
1: Red letters, right?
3: Yes.
1: Jesus is speaking. He said, "Woe to you, Pharisees. You tithe." You do what?
3: Tithe.
1: You tithe mint and rue and all manner of herbs, and you pass over the judgment and love of God. You should have practiced judgment and love of God at tithing. That's passed away.
3: No.
1: That's not for us in the New Testament.
3: No.
1: What did Jesus say? These you should have done. You ought to have done. Right?
3: Yes.
1: And then not to leave the other.
3: Undone.
1: Did Jesus say that they should quit tithing now?
3: No.
1: Because I'm bringing in the New Testament here.
3: No.
1: And that was just all for the Jews and under the old. Did Jesus say you ought to tithe?
4: Yeah.
1: Did Jesus say it?
4: Yeah.
1: Am I reading the Bible here?
4: Yeah.
1: Jesus, the Master, said you ought to have done this.
4: Yeah.
1: Amen. Back up to Matthew, if you would. I believe it's the 12th chapter. Matthew 12. I'm happy about this.
3: Yeah.
1: Glory to God. Because you talk about some major benefits.
3: Yes.
1: You talk about some blessings that belong to the tither.
3: Yes.
1: You talk about some benefits that come from honoring God. We just got through reading, your barns will, one translation said, overflow.
4: Amen.
1: Your barns will overflow with plenty.
4: Amen.
1: Your presses will bust out. God will bust your press with too much. Matthew 12. You know, they came and tried to catch Jesus. And they tried to get him in an issue about tithing. That's the wrong chapter. I'll think of it here in a minute. Let me just quote it to you. You remember they brought, they said, you know, what about it, Master? Is it right to pay taxes or not? Trying to catch him, you know. And he said, bring me a denarius coin.
4: Yeah.
1: And they brought, you remember that?
4: Yeah.
1: And they showed it to him. And he said, whose image and whose superscription is on there?
3: Yep.
1: They said, Caesar's. What did he say then?
3: Give unto Caesar.
1: Render unto Caesar the things that are Caesar's. Now get the rest of it.
3: Give unto God.
1: And to God's the things that are God. Are there things that belong to God?
3: Yes.
1: Is there money and stuff that belongs to God?
3: Yes.
1: According to the Internal Revenue Service, is part of your income belong to them?
3: Yes.
1: Hmm? Are they happy with 10%? Tithing has never gone up in thousands of years. God has never raised the tithe. Any of you gave more than 10% of your income to Uncle Sam? Let me see. Raise up your hand. Any of you gave more than 10% of your income? Do you believe and you have it in your heart that you should support the government more than you support the kingdom?
3: No.
1: You see what I'm saying? People fuss and say, well, you know, well, now, Brother Keith, I don't believe in all that. I believe we just ought to be led. We just ought to be led by the Lord. Well, I do too. Hey, amen.
3: That's right.
1: Be led. But I tell you this, if you consistently give less than 10%, you're not being led.
3: That's right.
1: I don't care what you say.
3: That's
1: We got a better covenant.
5: Amen.
1: Established upon better promises.
5: Yes.
1: Amen. We got a better mediator.
5: Yes.
1: We don't support God less than they did under the Old Testament.
5: Right.
1: We give less. No. No. Somebody say no.
4: No.
1: Does God have money?
4: Yes.
1: I'm talking about right here in the earth.
4: Yes.
1: Is there a portion that He said is mine? It's mine.
4: Yes.
1: The tithe belongs to the Lord.
4: Yes.
1: Go to Hebrews. This is the last one I'm wanting to give you on this. Hebrews 7. Hebrews is in the New Testament, isn't it?
4: Yes.
1: Matthew's in the New Testament.
5: Yep.
1: Luke's in the New Testament.
5: Yep.
1: Right?
5: Yep.
1: Is tithing for us today?
5: Yes.
1: Yeah, it is. Now, if you want to fuss about it, save your mail. Save your ink. You're not going to convince me to quit tithing.
5: Amen.
1: Okay? It's working for me.
4: Amen.
1: Hmm? I said, it's working for me.
5: Amen.
1: I'm a blessed man.
4: Amen.
1: I said, I'm a blessed man.
5: Amen.
1: I'm eating the good of the land.
5: Yes.
1: Amen. Amen. Somebody come tell me, well, that tithing, that's not for everybody, and that don't work for everybody like that. I mean, you come too late to tell me. That's like coming telling a man in a swimming pool, ain't no water in there. And he's doing the backstroke. He's wet. You can't tell him. I'm wet, okay? I'm wet with the blessing of the Lord. You can't tell me. I know what it was like before I honored God with my tithe and first fruits. I know what it's like after. And I'm staying with this.
4: Yes.
1: Amen.
4: Yes.
1: Now, you hadn't heard me say anything much about tithing, have you?
4: No.
1: Hadn't heard me say much about it. And you're not going to hear me harping on it and talking about it all the time? You're not going to hear me preaching condemnation or say, you're sorry, rascals, you better tithe. No, you ain't going to hear it.
5: Amen.
1: No. You don't want to do it? I'm not going to bug you about it. I'm going to show you how to come out.
4: Amen.
1: Amen.
5: Amen.
1: You can follow me if you want to.
4: Amen.
6: Thank you, Lord.
1: And if you're not sure, don't just do something because I said so. Don't. No. Get your Bible. Mark these verses down. You go home. You pray about it. You lay it before the Lord. You look at it. Amen.
4: Amen.
1: Study it for months if you want to. But answer that question once and for all. Is the tithe holy to the Lord?
4: Yeah.
1: Does the tenth belong to Him?
4: Yes.
1: You need to settle. Don't play with that. Settle that question. Answer that question. Is it His or is all of it yours?
4: Yep.
1: See, got to answer that question.
0: And that concludes today's message by Brother Keith Moore. 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

0: 1111 and tell them you want Andrew's free radio offer. We'll repeat this information at the end of the program. And now, here's Andrew.
1: When we don't do what God's Word says, we are making ourselves God. It's idolatry. And some people think, no, idolatry is falling down and worshiping some idol. Did you know Colossians chapter 3, verse 5 says that covetousness is idolatry. Idolatry isn't only worshiping an idol. Idolatry is when you put anything ahead of God, and this is His revealed will for us. And anytime you do that, you, in a sense, are making yourself God. You are saying, God, I know more than you. I know more than your word. Let me just take the area of finances. God said that if you give, it shall be given unto you. Good measure, pressed down, shaken together, and running over shall men give into your bosom. Luke 6:38. And yet you say, God, I can't trust that. I have to have this money. I need this money. You believe yourself. You trust that money more than you trust God. I'm not saying these things to hurt you. I'm saying it to enlighten us that regardless of whether you know it or not, all of the problems that we have in our life, if you're having financial problems, it's because you aren't following what God's Word says. I just taught in our school yesterday, 2 Corinthians chapter 8, verse 9, where it says, you know the grace of our Lord Jesus Christ, that though He was rich, yet for your sake He became poor so that you, through His poverty, might be made rich. And if you look at that in context, every verse in 2 Corinthians chapter 8 and chapter 9 is talking about money. Every single verse. And yet religion is just like the devil here. Oh yeah, well, God said that, but He doesn't mean financially rich. This means rich emotionally. It means rich in relationships and things like that. When you take the text out of the word context, all you got left is a con. And that's a con when you sit there and the scripture says that Jesus died to make you rich. And if you aren't rich, and you could define rich in a lot of different ways, but 2 Corinthians chapter 8 or chapter 9 verse 8 says that God is able to make all grace abound towards you, that you always, having all sufficiency in all things, may abound unto every good work. That's what rich is. Rich isn't having just bigger houses and cars. Rich is having enough of God's supply so that you can do anything He tells you to do, so that you can abound unto every good work. If you aren't abounding unto every good work, you aren't rich. And Jesus died to make you rich. If you aren't rich, it's because there are scriptures that tell you how to prosper. There are scriptures that teach you and say that He will bless whatever you set your hand unto. 100 times 0 is 0. You got to set your hand unto something. And yet there's a lot of Christians that are just praying and asking God to pour out their power. There's people that are probably coming here and saying, God, if you want me to come, just give me the money. Well, how are you? What are you setting your hand unto so that God can bless it? If you have a deficiency in any area of your life, health, wealth, emotions, on it goes, it's because somewhere or another, probably without you recognizing that you have somehow or another believed and operated in a lie of the devil. And this is why it's so important. We have to continue in the Word, which is the truth. John 17:17, thy word is truth. You have to continue in the Word until that Word removes these lies. You start basing your life on the truth of God's Word. And I guarantee you, it'll make you free. We have to have the Word of God. You know, there is a place for us getting involved in politics and in things like this. But did you know politics can restrain the actions of ungodly people, but it can't change their heart. It's only the truth that's going to set you free. And so we need to be involved in politics, and I'm not speaking against that, but you can't pass enough laws. Put up that quote by John Adams. It says, ultimately, you can't pass enough laws to restrain the evil in man's heart. Oh, no, that's a quote from my book. But here's the quote from John Adams. It says, we have no government armed with power capable of contending with human passions unbridled by morality and religion. Avarice, ambition, revenge, or gallantry would break the strongest cords of our Constitution as a whale goes through a net. Our Constitution was made only for a moral and religious people. It is wholly inadequate for the government of any other. So that's our second president of the United States. And this is what they founded this nation on, godly principles. And did you know in the beginning there were people that weren't even Christians, but they did have a fear of God. Christianity was so dominant in the

0: founding of this nation that even people who weren't born again, it was a restraining influence upon them. You know, it says in Proverbs chapter 16, verse 6, the last part of that says, by the fear of God, men depart from evil. Fear of God, an accountability to God, is a restraining influence upon people. It says in Psalms chapter 36, verse 1, it says, the transgression of the wicked says within my heart that there is no fear of God before their eyes. This is what we see happening in our nation today. As the Bible has been taken out of our schools and taken out of our life, and as people speak against it, like I was listening to a call-in show one time, and they were discussing something, and a person called in and says, well, the Bible says, and the moderator just stopped them before they could even quote anything, says, hey, we aren't going to deal with religion. We just want to stick to the truth. Just stick to the facts. Man, that's terrible. See, there's a lot of people today that the Bible is irrelevant to anything. Matter of fact, we had one of our senators, the same one who said that if we keep building on Guam, I think it was, that the island's going to flip, that we'll overload it on this side. That's how dumb you can get and still breathe and be a U.S. senator. And that guy, that somebody quoted the Word of God, and he stopped him and he says, the Word of God has no bearing on anything we are doing in Congress. That's sin. That's terrible. This is the standard of truth. And yet there's people today who are rejecting it. That's just wrong. And I tell you, this is in epidemic proportions in our society today. And this is why God has raised up Charis Bible College and other Bible colleges and things, is to start speaking the truth. And it's the truth that will set you free, but you have to continue in it until you're made free. Amen. Could you put up that second quote? This is by another person. This is back in 1849. Robert Winthrop. Here's what he said, U.S. Speaker of the House. Man, in a word, must be controlled either by a power within them or a power without them, either by the word of God or by the strong arm of man, either by the Bible or by the bayonet. Man, that's pretty strong. And that's exactly true. This is the reason that we have the Ten Commandments up in our Supreme Court building. I don't know how many of you have been into the Supreme Court, but they have a picture of Moses and the Ten Commandments. This is why we need the Ten Commandments in our schools. We, as born-again believers, have been delivered from the law, and we don't serve God under a fear of punishment. But people that don't know God need the fear of God, and they need to know that there's a God and that they're accountable. You know, Billy Eberhardt down here, our CEO, he was called the pastor of the Columbine shootings back in, when was that, 99? 1999. And I think there was four of the funerals that Billy performed. And this is up in Littleton, Colorado. And these two boys went in and killed 12 students, one teacher, and then they killed themselves. You know why they killed themselves? Because they had no fear of God. They thought that by killing themselves, they could avoid prosecution. Nobody could do anything to them. If they would have understood that they didn't avoid anything, all they did was damn themselves to an eternity separated from God. They went immediately into hell. See, when you have a fear of God and you know that you're accountable to God, it restrains your actions. And so for people who've not yet come to the Lord, we need laws. We saw that when President Trump came in, all he did was enforce the laws that were on the border and has cut our immigration problem down to zero. And Biden kept saying, oh, we can't do this. We can't do it. We would have to have a constitutional thing to stop all of this. And he let in 20 million illegal aliens and stuff like this because he just didn't enforce the law. They were saying defund the police, and they were getting rid of police departments and cutting back. And because of it, look at all the lawlessness that's happening. Having laws and enforcing those laws, Romans chapter 13, is a deterrent to sin. And so we need that. But ultimately, it's the truth that's going to change the heart. There's a third quote up here, and this is by Clay Christensen, I think is his name. And he was the Harvard professor, the School of Business, and here's what he said. This is really interesting. He said, some time ago, I had a conversation with a Marxist economist from China. He was coming to the end of a Fulbright fellowship here in Boston, and I asked him if he had learned anything that was surprising or unexpected. And without any hesitation, he said, yes, I had no idea how critical religion is to the functioning of democracy. The reason why democracy works, he said, is not because the government was designed to oversee what everybody does, but rather democracy works because most people, most of the time, voluntarily choose to obey the law. And in your past, most Americans attended a church or synagogue every week, and they were taught there by people who they respected. My friend went on to say that Americans followed these rules because they had come to believe that they weren't just accountable to society, they were accountable to God. Professor Christensen continued, my Chinese friend heightened a vague but nagging concern I harbored inside that as religion loses its influence over the lives of Americans, what will happen to our democracy? Where are the institutions that are going to teach the next generation of Americans that they too need to voluntarily choose to obey the laws? Because if you take away religion, you cannot hire enough police. That question about where are the institutions? Here's one. Amen. And this is what we're doing. And this is what it's all about. It's the truth that sets us free. You know, there's a saying, people will say ignorance is bliss. That's not true. Ignorance is killing you. What you don't know is killing you. And I'm telling you, everything that pertains unto life and godliness. Let me just turn over. I'm not sure I can quote that. That's 2 Peter chapter 1. This is powerful. 2 Peter chapter 1. It says in verse 2, grace and peace be multiplied unto you through the knowledge of God and of Jesus our Lord. Notice that grace and peace is multiplied unto you, not through prayer, not through begging for it, not through living holy, not through any of these things that are good in their place. It gets multiplied unto you through the knowledge of God and of Jesus our Lord. According, the word according means in proportion to or to the degree of the divine power hath given us all things that pertain unto life and godliness through the knowledge of Him that hath called us to glory and virtue. All things. If you look that up in the Greek, it means all things. All things. Anything that you need. Health, wealth, joy, peace, vision. Anything that you need. Anything that pertains unto life and godliness comes through the knowledge of Him that has called us to glory and virtue. And the next verse says, whereby are given unto us exceeding great and precious promises. Talking about the Word of God. These promises, this is the knowledge of God. This is God writing down and putting it in black and white who He is, what He expects of us, what He's done for us, what He wants of us. All of these things, everything that pertains unto life and godliness is in these promises right here.
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5: Shalom, I'm Billy Brim. And perhaps you know that I was editor of publications for Kenneth E. Hagin for many years. One day he walked into my office and he said, there's going to be an age change. I won't be here. It's not going to be just like you step over a log and everything is different. God is going to start bringing things from the glory world into this world. There will be more occasion of angels and activity seen. And there will be people, many people, more people will go behind the veil into the glory world and bring back a testimony of what they saw. Some, he said, will be near-death experiences, some will not. So right away then, that was in probably 1979, I started collecting these people, and I've known them through the years, people who have been to heaven and come back with their testimony. Known them for years. Now one of my newest collections, my newest pieces in my collection, is Dean Braxton. And Dean Braxton was dead for an hour and 45 minutes. He had an amazing experience in heaven, and he recently came by Prayer Mountain, and I interviewed him. And you're about to hear the things he shared.
6: They're alive there, and God's working in them and with them and changing them from glory to glory.
7: Yeah.
6: One degree of glory to the next, one degree of love to the next.
7: Mm-hmm, mm-hmm.
6: And so I'm thinking about the one you said who died in a plane crash.
7: Yes.
6: And he just barely, I mean, he didn't know much when he left Earth.
7: Yeah.
6: And I've heard another great saint of God say, leaving Earth and going to heaven doesn't make a spiritual giant out of you.
7: Yes.
6: You still have to learn things and be changed and know some things and know God better. And so one thing now I want to talk about is the worship.
7: Yes.
6: And you've written a whole book.
7: Yes.
6: Called Deep Worship in Heaven.
7: Correct.
6: And my granddaughter, who's a worship leader at Chip's Church, she just, this just changed her.
7: Wow.
6: So tell us about what you learned.
7: First, the simple part I learned is that true worship is doing the will of God, okay? I learned also that the main reason that we come together in praise and worship and the singing is to tell our Father how much we love Him. I wish people would come with that individual mindset. I'm coming here to tell my Father I love Him. Now, we may sing it, we may move in our hands, we may do all these things, but it's really just to tell Him we love Him. You know, and that love can be, like you said, yada, which is thank you. That's a form of a worship. And it's a way to tell God, I love you. You know, one of my favorite is Zamar, which talks about, it's a Hebrew word. And it talks about the motion to make the music, not just the music, but to make the music is worship. And I think about people that play the piano, or they strum the guitar, or they maybe have a sax before them and they move their fingers. God is excited when they're moving their fingers to make the music, because He looks at that as worship. You know, Barak is prostrating yourself down on the ground before the Lord. That's a Hebrew word. All of that was done in heaven. I saw everything in heaven do that.
6: You saw people with their hands raised.
7: I saw them with their hands
6: you
7: raised.
6: You saw them lying on
7: I saw
6: the ground.
7: Them lying down. I saw them dancing.
6: Did you see them dancing?
7: Oh, did I see them dancing? I always
6: How do they dance?
7: Oh, they danced every which way you can think of.
6: Every which way?
7: Every movement I could think of on the planet that was healthy. You know, there's some movies that you just don't want to do because they're not godly. But the healthy ones, you saw everyone. Plus, I didn't even know people. And one thing I came to understand, those that don't dance on the planet, they're going to be the wildest in heaven. I think they need to do it here. We even start going around and doing a training. Lord had me start doing it this year. It's called Consuming Fire Worship. And it's me going through this book some and sharing it and then having everybody ushered into that realm of worship. We just did it. It's a three-parter. We do the first day for about, I don't know how long we go. We go as long as God wants us to go. We do a second part on the second day and another part on the second day and third part. And we watched people move in that realm. And what was really good for me is I watched the first section was like we were chipping the ice to get to the people. They were just kind of frozen. You know what I'm talking about? They were used to worshiping God in a way, and they didn't go outside that box. The second day, people took a more of a step outside the box and started worship God in other ways. They were still worship. Some said they never did the flags. You know how you've seen people do the flags. And I had to tell them, the flags are not just showing the flags. You're helping the atmosphere to worship God also. So when that flag is going through that air, it's pushing the atmosphere. Yeah.
6: How about this?
7: Yep, just that. It's literally the atmosphere is excited because it gets to worship the Lord also, you know. And so we saw that progress until the third one. It seemed like those that had been there all three sessions, they just went right to the throne and they were there with the Father. Some of them had experiences of they even forgot they were in the building. You know what I mean? They went there. Some were healed, physically healed during that motion. Some were brought to a different range or a different realm with God that they have never been before. You know? But I would read something out of the book, or I have it in audio, so I would play the audio part, then I would read something out of the book, and then we go right into that realm and do that. And I'm telling you, it was so good. The third one, be honest with you, I didn't care if anybody went into it or not. I was going into it by myself. And I left.
6: You forgot them.
7: And I had to remind myself I was among people.
6: You know, you mentioned the word Samar.
7: Yeah.
6: Now that, in Hebrew, it's a marvelous language.
7: Yeah.
6: Words are related to each other.
7: Yes.
6: They all grow from a three-consonant root.
7: Mm-hmm.
6: Most of them. Some two, but most. Three consonants.
7: Mm-hmm.
6: So they don't use vowels.
7: Mm-hmm.
6: So you see those three consonants staring at you like a wagon wheel, mm-hmm. again. And in the middle of that wagon wheel, let's take the word shalom.
7: Mm-hmm.
6: The middle of that wagon wheel is shalim, mm-hmm. salim. And it means whole, whole.
7: Mm-hmm.
6: So you go off that wagon wheel with the spokes, the words, and all you do is change vowel sounds.
7: Yeah.
6: And shalom, still going to see those three-letter root of shalem.
7: Mm-hmm.
6: It's the peace that comes because you're whole.
7: Yeah.
6: Nothing broken.
7: Yeah.
6: Not anything supposed to be broken out
7: you.
6: Yeah. So here's this word, amen. Now, that's the most well-known Hebrew word.
7: Yeah.
6: And it means may this prayer come true. And that's the root.
7: Mm-hmm.
6: Okay, coming out of the spokes are the words that make a prayer come true. It takes. Mm-hmm. One of them is emunah, faith.
7: Mm-hmm.
6: Takes faith. They're all a family of words. You could preach a sermon on each family, mm-hmm. of words. But zmar, it's kin to the word prune.
7: Wow.
6: P-R-U-N-E, mm. like you prune a tree.
7: Wow.
6: And you mentioned that the first session, they're praising in a way that prunes them.
7: Yes. Wow. That is something.
6: And gets that off of them.
7: Ooh. Yeah,
6: I can give you a book back there that'll show you before you go home.
7: Okay, good.
6: That'll show you that you might want to use it.
7: Yeah.
6: But it actually happened. You said it was like the bark fell off of them.
7: Yeah, yeah, yeah, yeah. Like the bark, or they were being unwrapped like an onion with, you know, how you,
6: yeah.
7: And the more the better the smell. You know what I'm saying?
6: All right, now tell me about this worship leader that you saw in heaven.
7: Oh, yeah. Well, you know, one of the things that happened there, and I didn't know it was taking place until there was a process where I was before Jesus, and then all of a sudden he was leaving me and he was going toward the throne. And as he was moving toward the throne, everything was looking at him as he's moving in that direction. And when he got to the throne, he just didn't stop at the Father. He literally melted into the Father.
6: I heard someone else say that.
7: Yeah, he melted in. And you remember how they said the seven spirits of God, they followed him in,
6: mm-hmm.
7: okay? And so then we were all drawn to that area because then all of a sudden there was this one being or one angel that was raised up, just kind of came up beautiful. I mean, I can't even describe the beauty of this being. And it rose up, and as it rose up, it would go like this. And something came from his hands in praise. Things were coming off his hands in praise, you know. And I just remember it looking at the Father, and it was huge. But to the Father, it was like this compared to the Father. And it was before the throne, and then the ground rose up underneath this being and even pushed it up higher. You know, in the atmosphere. So everything in heaven, and you got to understand how huge heaven is, could see this being. And as we were looking at this being, all of a sudden that being started singing. And as it was singing, I didn't know this at the time. Later on, I found out the sound it was making was the note of A, you know, the note of A. And that note of A was going out just like, I got to say like lightning, but faster than lightning, but it was in so many different colors and it was going to every one of us. And it was like this being literally was creating this sound, and it was going out, and it was my sound, and it came to me, and it was the note of A. And I didn't know that until I was in a place, and there was a guy playing a violin. And when he was playing that violin, I heard the sound. And I said, I heard the sound. And so I sat down with him, and he played all the different. And I said, that's it. That's it. That's the sound I heard. And he said, that's A. He said, you don't know what that does. And because he was in the orchestra. And he said, that's the sound that the entire symphony
6: everybody tunes to.
7: Tunes to. And I didn't know it. Mm-hmm. I found out also, Earth makes a sound. Both people don't know it. As it's rotating, guess what sound it is? The sound of A.
6: Mm.
7: So I didn't know that. You know, another guy came up to me, he said, we have been experimenting with music in the fields to get the birds to not come and do what they do, you know. He said, the one note that they seem to obey the most is the sound of A.
6: Mm-hmm.
7: And even us, you know, on the planet, the sound of A, it impacts us a different way than all the.
6: Well, but that, I know about that because I played oboe.
7: Oh, okay.
6: And every instrument tunes to the oboe.
7: Yes.
6: Every instrument has a tune to that A.
7: That A. Wow. So I didn't know that, but that's the sound that being, which looked like a female. It wasn't a female, but it looked like a female.
6: It was blue.
7: It was blue. It was a bluish color in the sense of a bright blue sky, yet it had the color of a bright blue ocean at the same time. And it was beautiful. I mean, when I say beautiful, can't.
6: But it was like a human form.
7: It was like a human form, yes. Yeah, it had arms, legs, and everything like that.
6: But you said seven stories or something? It was tall.
7: It was tall. I say seven stories, and even saying that, I may be short because it was tall. It was tall in itself, but when the ground rose up, it was even taller.
6: And what did you do? Or she, or
7: what she
6: it.
7: Did? What she did, I really believe at the time she was calling everything in heaven to come around the throne of God and tell our Father how much we love Him. She was literally like an instrument. You know how they play the shofar she was literally like a shofar. She wasn't looked like one to call everything in heaven to come around the throne of God and tell Him how much we love Him. And I remember when we all came around, Billy, the first thing we did was we all were bowing. We were all on our face. And then when everybody finally got there, they had received their call personally. It was a personal call. It wasn't a general call, like all, you know, how sometimes they got, the Muslims have the call, they in the morning to come to prayer, you know, that call. It wasn't like that. It was an individual invitation to you to come to the throne and tell your Father how much you love Him. And once everybody got there, every being got there, every creation of God got there, and we were all bowing, all of a sudden, I just remember I was still on my face and my hands before the throne, and all of a sudden I could hear on this side a group raise up, and they went at it. They were singing and praising the Lord and telling Him how much they love Him. And you could feel the atmosphere just change with it, because everything is going to vibrate because of the praise that's going to the Father. And then when their time was down, all of a sudden I got with my group and we all rose up and started telling our Father how much we love Him. I mean, it was, I think people think, it is not going to be one of those slow things that you think we're going to.
6: I know that.
7: People are going to be excited about this.
6: I'll tell you right now, some chinchy so-called worship music bothers me. But for one thing, I like happy music.
7: Yeah, yeah.
6: And I think heaven's going to be a really happy
7: place.
6: It's
7: a happy place. Yeah, there's no frowning, so.
6: No.
7: It doesn't exist anymore. Not that we remember, it just doesn't even exist.

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1: 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God has filled Jeannie with His compassion to see you be lifted up and receive the desires in your heart. 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
2: I'm so honored you have joined me. This is Jeannie Alcott. We're going to talk about when you are put on pause in your life. Not too many people I know, in fact, no one, wants to make a phone call and be put on hold for a long time. I've seen John when he was conducting some personal business, and it gets to the point he just has to put the phone on speaker and set it to the side because it's going to be half an hour before the queue is gone and someone comes on the phone. But if you must talk to someone bad enough, you just have to endure the pause. If you get too impatient, then you hang up and you have to start all over again. That can be a picture of so many parts of our life. We come to the place when we're working to accomplish something or see what's in our heart happen, and all of a sudden we hit a place where everything is paused. So we have to endure the pause if we want to see the product. Can't have the product if we get impatient and we give up in the time we're waiting. Instead of walking away, we are there when the pause is finished. We're still standing when it's over and ready to receive what we need. The results can be amazing when we're willing to have the patience and, yes, the courage to endure until we can move ahead and see a good outcome. A surgeon discovered this when he wanted to find a way to reduce complications and even death from surgery. He came to a time when he was driven to find a way to help his patients more and to reduce their suffering. To make that happen, he felt he must find ways to reduce mistakes during surgery. So Dr. Gawande established a surgery list that has several what he calls pause points. As a surgeon is about to perform the surgery, each pause point is no more than a minute, but it gives the members of the surgical team time to make some checks on the basics. The pause points come before giving the anesthesia, before making the incision, and before going out of the operating room at the end. You would think that wouldn't be any big deal. I mean, surgical teams are supposed to know how to move fast and make it happen. So how can pausing a few minutes make a difference? But what they found is that even a short pause before the incision sets the tempo of the whole procedure. And if the tempo isn't going so fast, that can cause better outcomes. It causes the surgeon and the team to stop and think about what they're about to do. So after the surgeon established these pause points and shared them in his book, The Checklist Manifesto, here were some of the results. 8 facilities began making the pauses. When they did, in just a few months, the rate of major complications in surgery fell by 36%. And get this, the number of patients dying after surgery fell by 47%. That's incredible. Just by the surgeon and the team being willing to endure the pauses, complications, and even dying have been reduced. If you ever have surgery, it makes you want to ask the surgeon if they're following the list. This enables the patient to have a much better ability to be the one still standing when it's over. There are now many facilities that have the list of pause points. Dr. Gawande also urges other professions to adopt it: airline pilots, financial professionals, and others. We must have pause points in our life. We may not feel they're convenient, but they sure can have great results. If we will endure the pause, no matter what kind of challenge we face, we'll still be standing when it's over. That's because we'll have our thinking straight, our believing will stay intact, and we'll make the best choices, take the best actions. All that comes when we don't jump ahead and refuse to pause. As the surgeon saw, complications drop. If you want complications to be reduced, sometimes it just takes pausing. The devil will try to push us so we're pushed right into the worst possible outcome. So the best way we can defeat him is not allow him to push us into being impatient. Refuse to allow him to cause us to jump ahead when the timing isn't right. There's a strategy that I have named that helps defeat him. It's called the Patience and Peace Strategy. It's a strategy where we have abiding spiritual peace inside us. That in turn creates a patience so we can make sure we're moving in God's timing. It doesn't mean we don't do anything or we operate in fear that we're going to make a wrong move. We're just operating the way God desires. So just as sure as a surgeon has to be careful about how they're operating on a person, you have to be careful how you're operating in your life. If you take an action that can hurt because you didn't pause enough time to verify it was right, then the complications will set in. In a way, you're performing spiritual surgery. You're doing something that can either hurt or help your life. So employ the patience and peace strategy against the enemy when he's trying to push you into jumping ahead or not watching what you're doing. He wants to make you feel distress or anger or fear. He knows that will cause you to move the wrong direction or out of the wrong moment or the wrong way. God can see what we must do and when and where, so we count on him to navigate from above and impart that to our spirit. He won't withhold it, but God will impart to your spirit what's best for you when you pause to hear it and receive it. That prevents you from going ahead of God, which is a place you don't want to be. You want to be with him, not ahead of him. In 2 John 9, it says, "Anyone who runs on ahead of God and does not abide in the doctrine of Christ, who is not content with what he taught, does not have God." If we think we know best and we don't follow the word of God or his direction, then he can't be with us. He isn't going to encourage us if we're involved with something that isn't best for us. But when we take a pause and we're patient and we're in peace, then we can hear him and follow his path. We have him beside us instead of trying to be ahead of him. Who wants to move ahead and face the challenges of life without God? Most believers would say, "Oh, no way." Yet in our everyday practice, are we doing that? That's what we have to watch. Now I know impatience and pain and fear can drive us into feeling that we must do something, but you can trust God that he's holding in his hands just what you need for that relationship or in your hurting emotions. He is sending the best opportunities for your advancement, for your skills, your talents. He knows about your deep-seated desire to see those near you serve him. When you pause before him in prayer, you can be assured he's moving in your family, moving to guide you in your retirement, or your daily finances, or getting out of debt. He'll show you how to get the best out of your children or your work team. You can be the best in your ministry or business or your job. He has planned for you to achieve the best possible health. He wants you still standing when that challenge is over. Pause before him and allow him to show you the direction and the time to move out for what he has for you. Here's a good way to envision it. This is how it appears when God is allowed to direct you in the moments that you pause before him. There was an aircraft pilot who was following a highway as he was flying to his destination. It was a small plane, so he was flying at an altitude where he could see the traffic below on this two-way highway. One car really caught his attention because of what the driver was doing. He or she was attempting to pass a large truck. But the oncoming traffic was too busy, so each time the car would try to pass the truck, it would have to go back and not move ahead anymore. Plus, there were so many no-passing zones in that section of the highway, it would have been very unsafe to pass. But the car would still pull out, then an oncoming vehicle would force it to retreat. That pilot was watching this happen over and over. He could see several miles down the highway, of course, so he knew when it would be safe and when it wouldn't be safe for the car to pass. He thought to himself, "If I could just talk to the driver, I could tell him when and where it's safe to pass." God can see down the highway. He knows when it will be safe for us to proceed. Until then, we need to pause in peace and endure it until we get the go-ahead. Don't pass too soon. Don't pass in an unsafe zone. And don't pass when there's oncoming traffic. If you do, then you won't still be standing when the wait time is over. Moving out too soon causes so much trouble. Sometimes you just have to talk to yourself when maybe you're getting frustrated, as that car was, and tell yourself to be at peace. Recognize there is just a pause. It won't be forever, and then you'll be able to move into what God has for you in the right way and at the right time. This is when great results can be produced. You can get to your destination much easier, less stressed, and with the blessing of God. That's what endurance can do for you. When we go into prayer now, I believe the Lord will help us identify what's trying to drive us past the pause. What emotions such as fear or dread or impatience or pain or need? What is trying to drive us to jump past the pause and not see God's timing come to pass? When we identify that, we can put it in our hands and then hand it over to God. He will help us manage it and then be blessed and be able to walk into what He has. We're going to use the patience and peace strategy. Let's pray. Father, we don't want to pass on the highway too soon. We know there's an unsafe zone, the one where if we move out, we'll see traffic coming right at us. The devil will make sure of it. So we are pausing before You now. We're patient and we're at peace because we know You're working in behalf of my friend. You are over their life and You can see down the road. You know the best path for them and the best time. So we refuse to run ahead of You. We know You will take them to the best place. Until then, during the pauses, I pray that You help them conquer any fear or dread. In the name of Jesus, we command it to be gone. We command the pain, physical or emotional or mental. We command it to be gone in the name of Jesus. The need that's driving them to find an answer, we believe You're taking care of it. You will orchestrate their deliverance. Oh, how we praise You for what You're doing. Amen and amen. Just know that God understands there can be hard or uncomfortable things that drive you to move out and want to see something happen. He's bringing you peace and some relief in this time of pausing. He'll make sure you're still standing when it's over. You'll be taken care of. John and I believe that. That's why we want to pray with you. Tell us about your personal life. What are you waiting for? When we hear from you, we'll pray over you and touch your life by the power of God. We also want to write to you and give you words that He will impart to you. We believe that can help you in so many ways, so we can't wait to hear from you. Now, it's so good for you to go around speaking words of power over your life. This is why I give you a spiritual power line. Go around saying these words. Keep saying, I'm still standing. I'm still standing. God can help you do that, so be sure to hear this entire message from Him. Just request, still standing when it's over. We'll send you all five parts of it and the prayer times. Each part is 15 minutes. It's offer number AM908. That's 908. 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The anointing on them is so strong. 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Also on the website, I write a devotional and prayer to start your week off in God. 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And you can also hear our broadcast and get spiritual resources and gift offers. So much is there for you. And you can donate on the website. Our financial information is available for you to see there. So visit there. Just have a good time in God and allow Him to minister to you. Now, John and I want to thank our ministry partners so much, and we encourage others to join us. You see, when you give into the work God is doing, an amazing transference happens. You transfer your gift into the hands of God, then He takes it and transfers it into the power of His Word as He sends it into the lives of people. They're transformed and helped. Great and mighty miracles happen. I can give you examples of them. Then the transference continues. Because you have given, God transfers to you blessings and miracles according to His promise. So get in on this transference. See God do mighty works for people and for your life. You can join John and me because we are giving into Alcott Ministries now. We're expecting to see Him move in a great way. This is Jeannie Alcott. God bless you.
1: 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Jeannie and John encourage you to come into a faith agreement with them for your desires and needs and dreams. 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
3: Welcome to 15 Minutes in the Word with New York Times bestselling author Joyce Meyer. On today's program, Joyce will be teaching from her series, Blessed in the Mess. Life is full of trials. God does not promise us a problem-free life, but He does promise us to work everything out for our good if we love Him. God allows us to go through difficult times because they make us depend more upon Him. So when things aren't going our way, trust the Lord. He is good all the time, and He will ultimately work things out better than we can even imagine. Now, here's Joyce with today's teaching.
4: Man, I had a hard time learning how to trust Dave, and there was nothing about him that should make me not trust him, but because I'd been hurt so much, I didn't trust anybody, and I especially didn't trust a man. And I remember when God was dealing with me about trusting Dave, because He said to me one time, "Why do you always act like I'm your enemy?" See, I felt like I was due something. Somebody owed me, but I was trying to make him pay for what he had nothing to do with. You need to be careful you're not doing that in your own life, trying to make somebody else pay. Because I'll tell you, the only one that can pay you is God. Nobody else can pay you back but God. You can't even collect from the person that hurt you, but God can pay you back, and He will, but only if you do things the way God wants you to do them. There's a big if here. If. Every person in this room, every single one of you, you have got the most glorious future laid out in front of you. But don't think for one minute that it's just gonna magically happen. All along the way, God's gonna speak things to you to do, things not to do. And if you'll be obedient, man, you're gonna see some stuff that's just gonna knock your socks off. But it's up to us. Are we gonna keep doing what we wanna do, or are we gonna start doing what God wants us to do? And let me tell you, doing what God wants you to do hurts sometimes. Matter of fact, a lot of times it hurts. And it really hurts when you're told to be nice to somebody that's been nasty to you. Anyway, back to my trust story. I was having a hard time trusting Dave, and I remember saying to God one time, "How can you expect me to trust him after what men have done to me?" And he said, "I'm not asking you to trust Dave. I'm asking you to trust me with Dave." In other words, God wanted me to trust him that he could take care of Dave. And if Dave was tempted to treat me wrong, that he would deal with Dave and he would take care of it. Now, you know, the Bible says that God will never allow more to come on you than what you can bear. And so this afternoon when I was hoping to sleep and couldn't, I kept thinking about the story of Ruth. And I want to use that as an example to encourage some of you tonight. Ruth was from Moab, which meant that she was an idol worshiper. She married a Jewish man, and her husband and his brother and his wife and their mom and dad all apparently lived somewhat close to one another. Long story short, there was a war and all three men got killed. The father got killed, the two men got killed. So that left these three women by themselves, and they didn't have anything, didn't have any money, they were poor, didn't know what they were gonna do. And so the mother-in-law, Naomi, told Ruth and the other daughter-in-law, "You just need to go back to your own country now because there's nothing that I can do for you." Well, the other lady left, but Ruth said, "I'm not leaving you. I'm not gonna leave you. Where you go, I'll go. Where you die, I'll die. I'm staying with you." You know, sometimes when God attaches you to somebody, you got to stick with them like super glue. Amen. Chris Kane's been that way with me. I mean, she sticks to me like a glue pot. I mean, like if we were going to India, her and Nick would fly all the way to India just to be hang out around us, even if she wasn't going to preach. You know, relationships are not all one-sided. And I love her to pieces, but it's been the way she's responded to me is not just all one-sided. And so Ruth said, I'm not leaving you. And they were very poor, and Naomi had a relative there in the area where they were who was a wealthy man. His name was Boaz. And so she got permission for Ruth to go and glean in his fields. And what that meant was that after the reapers were done reaping, she could go in and pick up the leftovers. So here she was now living on leftovers. Anybody ever feel like you're doing that? Just picking up somebody else's leftovers? Everything's a hand-me-down from somebody else. And so God gave her favor with Boaz, and he told his men, he said, I want you to make sure that nobody hurts her. And he said, I want you to leave handfuls on purpose for her. I love this story. And what I saw today, what I want to get across to you is all along your path, there's some trials and tribulations and some trouble in the past, in the future, but along with it, there's handfuls on purpose at different places. And God will always make sure that one of those handfuls show up just when you think you can't take it one more day. Dave was one of my handfuls, and believe me, he's been a handful. But God gave him to me on purpose. And you know what? He was a perfect man for me. I was out washing my mother's car, and he pulled up in front of their two-family flat to pick up the young man that lived upstairs, and I was out there in short shorts washing my mother's car, and he thought I was cute, and he said, hey, when you finish washing your car, you want to wash mine? I said, buddy, if you want your car washed, wash it yourself. And he said the thing that went off in him was, that's the girl for me. Now, there's something wrong with that if God's not involved. See, I wasn't expecting Dave. There's some things coming around the corner that you're not expecting. Come on. I mean, I was in the worst shape that I could have possibly been in at that time. I had just finally decided I couldn't put up with any more out of the man I was married to. He was running around with other women all the time. He wouldn't work. I had a baby. I finally decided I had no choice but to go back home to my mom and dad, knowing that that meant I was going to have to spend most of my time trying to stay away from my father because of the sexual abuse when I was growing up. But I had gotten so disgusted with life that I didn't really care much about anything anymore. And I didn't feel like I could take it one more day. And then here came a handful. Come on. I mean, just pulled right up to me. I didn't have to go chasing or nothing. And he was 26, I was 23, and he'd been praying for a wife. He told God he was ready to get married. And he was dating three women at the same time. So Dave definitely believed that faith without works was dead. He was working at it to find a wife. And bless his heart, he said the first night that he saw me when we had the car conversation, he said the thing that went off in him is, that's the girl for me, I'm going to marry her. Now, it was either God or he was crazy, one of the two. The first date we had, we went bowling, and he said, would you like something to drink? I said, yeah, I'll have a beer. He He said, "You want a glass?" I said, "No, the bottle's fine." I mean, I was messed up, you know. And here he is, he's born again, full of the Spirit. He was exactly what I needed because he was patient with me, but yet he wouldn't let me control him. He'd only let me go so far, and then he'd say, "That's enough." But he didn't push me to change right away. You know, Bishop Jake said this morning, we look so much at the what that somebody is doing without ever bothering to find out the why. And that, I talk about that a lot. See, when people, I had problems, but there was a reason. And somehow or another, Dave looked beyond the what to the why, and I don't think that he even really understood it, but I mean, I was a mess. I was messed up. I didn't know what love was. I'd never seen any real love. When he asked me to marry him, he told me he loved me. I couldn't even say it back. But I pretty much thought, well, why not? And I had a baby that I had named David. And I remember when Dave asked me to marry him, the only thing I said is, "Well, you know, I've got a baby." And he said, "All I can say is I love you, so anything that's part of you, I will also love." Now, see, that's what somebody full of the Holy Spirit can do. And some of you that are ready to give up on somebody that's hard to handle, if you're full enough of the Holy Ghost, you can outlast the devil. Come on. I gave him a hard time for a long time, but look what he's got now. He's sitting down there saying, "It wasn't hard. It wasn't hard. You enjoyed it." Yeah. Dave has always told me, "God put me in your life to crucify your flesh." And he did. I mean, he really did. He was a handful and God gave him to me on purpose. And one of the reasons why I asked Chris to tell her story tonight was how here she is. She's a youth leader on the other side of the world. And I go there for a conference. And she's got this "I'm going to drive her" thing. And I mean, who knew? See, she was broken, and I came from the same background, and so I got it. I was able to help her, and she needed a mother, and God sent me just when she needed me. And so I was like a handful on purpose for her. She was right at a time in her life. See, sometimes there's a place where somebody can either be lost or they can be redeemed.
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1: A person who understands prayer is hard to defeat. Do you know why? Because no matter what comes, they know what God knows. I know what God says. I know what God has promised. Amen. Number two, expect results. Don't only pray confidently, but expect it to happen. Many Christians say, I'm just hoping and praying. Hoping is not the same as believing. Hope looks to the future. Faith acts in the what? Now. Now I have what I say. What I confess, I possess. Not will possess, could, maybe I have it. Hebrews 11:1, faith shows the reality of what we hope for. It is the evidence of things we cannot see. You don't need faith for what you have. Faith is always the evidence of things we cannot see. How much confidence do you need to have when you have it? How much expectation do you need when it's real? Faith is about those things you don't have and cannot see, and yet by faith believe you receive it now. I have it, it is mine. I have confidence, I have expectation. I pray that way, I talk to the Lord that way. If you're praying, thinking maybe someday it'll happen, you're not gonna see anything happen. If your confidence and your expectation is as it might, I'm hoping it will, you're not going to see the manifestation of it the way you want. There might be some measure, but it will not be to the full extent that it would have been had you prayed, I receive what God has promised. You're splitting hairs, preacher. No, I'm talking faith and unbelief. Hope so, think so, maybe so, we'll never win the race. Someday, maybe somehow, we'll never win. If you're just a hoping so, I got some bad news for you. You're never going to get God's blessing with a doubting faith. You're going to have to decide when you start to pray. I'm praying knowing. I'm praying boldly. I'm praying receive. Why? Because I'm not making this up. I'm not going home just so excited the neighbor's dog is going to die. Just know it. I just know it. No more barking at 3 a.m. I'm making this up. I don't really have this, all right? I'm just exaggerating for effect. But we do this all the time. Oh, I know God's going to do it. We get so wound up about what we know we want God to do. And then when it doesn't happen, what happens? All the air gets popped out of our balloon. And we deflate in fear, confusion, unbelief. Why? We asked amiss, the Bible calls it. James 5:16, the earnest prayer of a righteous person has great power and produces wonderful results. Notice it's the prayer of the powerful. Prayer produces results, but you must believe your prayers are effective. The power of your prayer life is not in your spiritual maturity. It is in the knowledge and understanding of God's word. I pray his word. My confidence is in his word. What he says, I believe. And when I pray believing it. Can you say amen? Do you hear me today?
2: Yes.
1: Judge your prayer life. You judge it. I'm not judging it. You judge it. Judge the words coming out of your mouth when you pray. Boy, I catch myself often. I like to pray when I drive. The problem is I get distracted, and before long, I'm just babbling. And I'm like, what are you talking about, Danny? You're not praying at all. You're just talking. And there's nothing wrong with talking to the Lord, but when you need something to happen, when there is

0: something you need God to do, you need to ask. And you don't need to ask in circles. I can always tell by the way my wife asks how much it's going to be. It's going to be expensive because she is not just asking. She's asking around. She's having a conversation. We don't need to have, just ask, right? I can tell this is going to cost something. I'm going to have to be there for this. I know it. I'm going to have to change my schedule for this. I just know it. I know. I think sometimes the Lord's just like, really, Dan? When? Get to the point. Here, the problem is if you pray that way, I'm saying distractedly, oftentimes you won't make the point. You'll feel like you've prayed, but you didn't actually release any faith. You didn't ask or petition based on the word. You just talked about the subject. Come on. Listen, if you were going to go ask for a raise, you would think about it before you went, wouldn't you? You would formulate some kind of a plan or a strategy in your mind. If not, that's probably why I haven't got it yet. You're in there stumbling around, stuttering. You're looking like a fool trying to get another dollar. And they're like, this guy ain't worth another dollar. He can't even ask, right? You need to be prepared. Prayer is not just some thing. It's powerful. It's purposeful. It's supposed to do something that affects and changes situations. Now, if I have that resource, why waste it? Why be distracted with it? Effective means it has the power to cause something to happen. My prayers have to be effective. Something needs to change when I pray. When you pray, you need to pray in confidence. When you pray, you need to pray with expectation. Believe that God hears you. Pray knowing your prayer has power. Why? Because it's His word, not my feeling. It's His word, not my story. It's His word, not my problem. He already knows. God, you know what I'm dealing with. You know what I'm going through. I thank you that I have the mind of Christ. I thank you that I have the help of the Holy Spirit. Your word says the Holy Spirit is my counselor. I know I have the counsel of the Holy Spirit. Now, that's all scriptural. Now, there's a lot of emotion tied around that, but I'm staying grounded in the principle of prayer, the effectiveness. I'm going to pray from a righteous position. I'm a righteous person. Are you born again today? Are you a believer in Jesus? You are a righteous person. So the earnest prayer of a righteous person has power. Not the emotional prayer of a righteous person.
1: 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We are so thankful for all of our partners. 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
0: Number three, prayer is the foundation. It is the foundation of every successful Christian's life. If you want fruitful prayer, if you want fruitful life, spend time with God. It's got to be a foundational part of your life. Prayer cannot just be crisis management. Too many of us only pray in crisis. Prayer is foundational, like breathing. It's something you must have essential a part of your life. Don't take it for granted. But it's got to be consistent, got to be regular. Every strong believer in Scripture has one thing in common. They prayed. The early church was built on prayer. The Apostle Paul said, I constantly pray for the churches. Ephesians 1, I have not stopped thanking God for you. I pray for you constantly. Colossians 1, 3, we always pray for you and we give thanks to God, the Father of our Lord Jesus Christ. 1 Thessalonians 5 says, never stop praying. Think about that. What is it in your life you never stop doing? I don't know if we could ever really think about many things that we never stop doing, but we should never stop praying. To me, that means prayer is so foundational, it's consistently a part of your thinking. God, the essence of God, the presence of God is so aware in your life that you're constantly connected to. It's not like I have to stop what I'm doing to pray. No, my life is so connected to prayer that prayer is a part of what I'm doing. I'm praying, I'm working, I'm talking, I'm praying, I'm talking, I'm praying. It's not this religious, drawn out, specific set of framework. It's just a relationship and fellowship with God. Luke 18 says, one day Jesus told his disciples a story to show that they should always pray and never give up. Even Jesus, the Son of God, anointed without measure, needed to pray. He'd have to separate himself sometimes. He was always praying, and then there were times when he always had to separate to pray. But prayer is foundational. Prayer is not optional. I'll tell you, too many of us are uncomfortable with prayer. I was at the gym yesterday morning, and we have a prayer group of people that work out, and then we pray. And the lady working out with us, she had to lead announcements and open in prayer and all that for her church, and she was nervous. She did not want to get up in front of people. And I looked at her. I said, "Do you pray a lot?" "Yeah, I pray all the time." I said, "What are you nervous about?" See, when we talk about prayer, it should not be an anxious thing. You know, I understand the nervousness of being in front of people, but prayer should not be that complicated. If it is complicated, you're not praying enough. It's not a grounded part of your life. You know why? Listen, this is important. Ask yourself this question. Is the reason why I don't pray a lot is because it feels religious? I'm not comfortable praying. That's a real problem. I am comfortable doing anything that is a part of my life. The things that are not a part of my life, I'm uncomfortable doing. Ask me to fix your car. I'm not comfortable fixing your car, right? I don't know how to fix your car. I know the idea and the concept, but I will mess it up. That's how we think about prayer. That's a problem. That's not a healthy spiritual life. I'm not giving you an out for feeling anxious about it. There's only one way to overcome it, and that's to pray more. It has to be foundational. Anything you build without prayer will always be weak. If you want your marriage strong, you need to pray about your marriage. If you want your family strong, you need to pray about your family. I want to be in the ministry. Well, what are you praying about? Pray. You want stronger faith? Pray. Pray the word. Your faith will increase if you pray the word. And I'm telling you, nobody has an excuse, "Well, I don't know the word." That's such a lie anymore. That might have worked in the 80s, but right now you have everything at the palm of your hand in your phone.
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4: Thank you so much for joining us for the Concepts of Faith broadcast today. My daughter Annette is with me, and we're going to be talking about angels, some things out of the book on angels. You know, this book talks about good angels, bad angels, don't provoke your angel. I remember I was at John Osteen Church one time, and a lady said, if we provoke our angel, will we go to heaven? I said, have good news and bad news. You may go to heaven, all right, but you may go in the morning. You don't want to do that. I want to read, first of all, a foundation scripture in Hebrews, the first chapter, where it's talking about angels, comparing the ministry of Jesus with the ministry of angels. Of course, it says in verse 13, but which of the angels said he at any time, sit on my right hand till I make thine enemies thy footstool? He didn't say that to angels. He said that to Jesus. So Jesus has a greater ministry than angels. But then the next verse says, are they not all ministering spirits? The angels are all ministering spirits sent forth to minister for them who shall be heirs of salvation. Well, that's us, isn't it?
5: That is.
4: Then the next verse says, therefore we ought to give the more earnest heed to the things which we've heard, lest at any time we let them slip. And when you find the word therefore, find out what it's there for. It's because of the verse preceding. In other words, the subject matter is still talking about angels. And it says, for if the word spoken by angels was steadfast, and every transgression receive a just recompense or reward, how shall we escape if we neglect so great a salvation? Talking about deliverance that comes by the ministry of angels, not just being born again. That's all included in it. But the subject matter is deliverance by the ministry of angels. And us don't let that slip from us, because it's important to know that we have access to the ministry of angels.
5: That's right. And we can study about angels from Genesis to Revelation. They're everywhere because they are fully involved in the ministry in the earth today. They were involved in the beginning, and they will be involved especially in end time events. But what we as Christians need to focus on is that there is help available to us from the spiritual realm, from the ministry of angels. There have been many instances in my life where I have experienced deliverance by the hands and the ministry of angels. I remember one particular time that I was aware of an angel. I was about 8 years old, and we lived in the house near England, Arkansas. And it was late at night. I had just gone to bed, and the door was cracked open, a few inches to where there was some light coming into my bedroom. And as I was lying there at night, it felt like someone sat on the bed next to me, and I could feel the pressure next to my leg. And so I was very sleepy, and I thought it must be my mom or dad, so I opened my eyes just a little bit, and I saw the outline or a form of someone sitting there on my bed. And there was such an overwhelming feeling of peace and just a very calmness, a feeling of safety. And so I just assumed it was my parents. I went back to sleep, but it was such an unusual feeling that the very next morning, I asked my mom as I was eating breakfast. I said, Mom, did you come in last night and sit on my bed? She looked at me startled. She said, no, I didn't. So I thought, okay. So a little bit later that day, I asked my dad, I said, did you come in my room last night and sit on my bed? He said, no, I went to bed early. It wasn't me. And just like that, a light bulb went off that this must have been an angel. And I believe that that angel came and sat on my bed and imparted that peace at that period of time.
4: No doubt about it. They're available in the earth today. I want to mention one of the incidents in the 24th chapter of Genesis, where Abraham, it was time for him to send to get a wife for his son. You know, back in those days, the father picked the wife for the son. That wouldn't go too good today, would it? But
5: no.
4: Anyway, he's telling his servant, and he said to his servant in verse 7, the Lord God of heaven, which took me from my father's house and from the land of my kindred, and which spake unto me, and that sware unto me, saying, unto thy seed will I give this land, he shall send his angel before thee, and thou shalt take a wife unto my son from thence. In other words, he sent him to his people. Now, was this just what he thought would happen? No, he knew that the angel would go before. And when he gets over there and talks to him about this woman that's going to be Isaac's wife, in verse 40 of the same chapter it says, "And he said unto me," he's telling what Abraham said, "The Lord before whom I walk will send his angel before thee and prosper thy way, and thou shalt take a wife for my son from the kindred of my father's house." How did he know that? Evidently, Abraham knew some things about the ministry of angels that sometimes we've let it slip from us, you know. So many times people, they just get it when they read what happened in the Old Testament and in the New Testament. And because we don't see angels that much, people just assume they don't exist or that it was a figment of somebody's imagination. But you'll notice here that when he got there and said what he said, verse 42 says, "I came this day unto the well and said, O Lord God of my master Abraham, if now thou do prosper my way, which I go." Sound like getting in a little bit of unbelief, but Abraham had already spoken the word of faith. "Behold, I stand by the well of water, and it shall come to pass that when the virgin cometh forth to draw water, I say unto her, Give me, I pray thee, a little water in a pitcher to drink. And she say to me, Behold, drink thou, and I will draw for thy camels. Let the same be the woman whom the Lord hath appointed out for the master's son. And before I had done speaking in my heart, behold, Rebekah came forth and did exactly what he said." So he kind of put a fleece before the Lord or the angel on that, but Abraham had already spoken the word of faith. And Abraham knew that it would happen.
5: And he said it, and as we've talked before, would the angel have gone before him if Abraham hadn't said that? If he hadn't declared that, the angel will go before you and he will prosper your way.
4: Yeah, very emphatic about it, because he's releasing faith in what he knows and what the Word says. There's a lot of things in the Scripture that if you study the Word, you know, Jesus said, "If you continue in my Word, you shall know the truth, and the truth shall make you free." So there's a lot of things that's revealed of our study of the Word of God that we assimilate knowledge. And sometimes we don't know how that we know certain things, but most time it's the Spirit of God revealing some things if we don't have exact word for it in the Scripture. But there's plenty of Scripture for this. Psalms 91 is one of the major Scriptures. It said, 1,000 shall fall by thy side, 10,000 at thy right hand, but it shall not come nigh thee. In other words, the Lord's given his angels charge over thee. Bear thee up in your hands, lest you dash your foot against a stone. So angelic protection and all these things are available today. But it's like anything else in the Scriptures in the Bible. You have to hear it, you have to believe it, you have to act on the Word of God to see it come to pass.
5: That's right. And when Psalm 91 says he will give his angels charge over you, they are there available at all times and they will provide protection for you. I've studied recently in the book of Matthew, and if you read closely, you will find out that angels were very involved in the birth of Jesus and in his protection. In Matthew chapter 1, it says, of course, beginning in verse 18, it talks about the birth of Jesus. It says, "When as his mother Mary was espoused to Joseph, before they came together, she was found with child of the Holy Ghost. Then Joseph, her husband, being a just man and not willing to make her a public example, was minded to put her away privily. But while he thought on these things, behold, the angel of the Lord appeared to him in a dream." So angels can appear not only in human form or appear as what we see as just shadowy outlines, but they can also appear to you in a dream at night. And so this angel appeared to Joseph in a dream, saying, "Joseph, thou son of David, fear not to take unto thee Mary thy wife, for that which is conceived in her is of the Holy Ghost." Now later, after Jesus was born, in chapter 2, it says in verse 12 that those who presented the gifts to Jesus, the wise men, it says they were being warned of God in a dream to go a different way. So that's a second mention of a dream. Verse 13 of Matthew 2 says, "And when they were departed, behold, the angel of the Lord appeareth to Joseph in a dream, saying, Arise and take the young child and his mother and flee into Egypt, and be thou there until I bring thee word, for Herod will seek the young child to destroy him. So the angels worked with Joseph continually to keep Jesus safe until the time of his ministry. So it's pretty amazing all the different ways in which the angels have been manifest to protect Jesus and are also will manifest to protect us. The angels also can intervene in areas of spiritual warfare. Now, of course, you know, we've talked often that, and especially in this book, about good angels and bad angels, right, that there are those fallen angels that are still operating as principalities, powers, rulers of the darkness, as we read in Ephesians 6, and that we actually have help through the angelic realm in dealing with those things also as we speak God's word.
4: Yeah, no doubt about it. One of the amazing stories in the Bible is about the lepers sitting outside the gate, you know, and Samaria had been besieged, and they sitting out there, they couldn't get in, they wouldn't let them in because they were lepers. And they sitting there and they said, you know, if we sit here, we're going to die. And inside the walls, they're starving to death in there. I mean, they're just really bad. Anyway, they said, let's go down to the enemy's camp. They got plenty of food down there. So they just decided, we're going to die if we sit here, we'll go down to the enemy's camp. Now, they start down there, and when they get there, they find shoes and clothes and stuff that they strode. They heard the noise of chariots and all kinds of soldiers coming. Well, there's no doubt in my mind that this was a ministry of angels that caused all this commotion. And they took off running. They said, what's happened? They've got the other kings, and they've got a big army, and they're coming after us. Well, it wasn't but these four lepers sitting outside the gate, you know, and they're walking down there. Now, who made all this noise in the desert and all this sound? It was probably a battalion of angels marching. You know, Jesus said, I can pray and get 72,000 angels in one prayer. You know, we're joint heirs with Jesus. We get what he gets. So if Jesus could have got 72,000 angels, I don't know why we couldn't have access.
5: Right. Okay. Well, today we have the book on angels. 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I think you'll find it a very interesting book.
4: It's important to get this information because we've had so many people write and say, you know, after I found out about the ministry of angels, it was easier for me to believe for it. You know, you can't believe if you don't have knowledge of it. When people go through the scriptures, it kind of paints an image of the fact that they have angelic help when they need it.
5: Also, I have a DVD that was recorded while we were teaching on the ministry of angels at a church. I was speaking on how to put your angels to work for you. 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
4: All right.
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0: Now this is the confidence that we have in Him, that if we ask anything according to His will, He hears us. And if we know that He hears us, whatever we ask, we know that we have the petitions that we have asked of Him. 1 John 5:14 and 15.
1: It says in Ephesians and Colossians to sing psalms and hymns and spiritual songs. The spiritual song is that song that we sing spontaneously out of our heart to God.

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0: I'm Paul Lehman. During the Christmas season, when our daughter was 3 years old, the number of presents under the tree slowly increased as the day approached. You know how it is. Caught up in the spirit and excitement of gifts and giving as only a three-year-old can be, one morning she was picking up, examining, shaking, and guessing what was inside every package. Then, in a burst of inspiration, she picked up a big red bow that had fallen off one present, held it on top of her head. She looked up at me with twinkling eyes and beamed a smile as bright as the star when she said, "Look at me, Daddy. I'm a present." Her words were more true than she realized. Our children are wonderful gifts that God gives us at Christmas or any time. We may appreciate the gifts of talents and skills God-given or acquired, but do we consider our children as God's gifts?
1: You've been listening to a Barnabas Minute with Paul Leeming. Today's Minute was brought to you by H&R Lifting and Bucket Service, helping individuals and businesses lift heavy items such as a compressor or even a small building. 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Phone 918-446-5549.

bless the Lord, O my soul, and all that is within me bless his holy name. Bless the Lord, O my soul, and forget not all his benefits, who forgives all your iniquities, who heals all your diseases, who redeems your life from destruction, who crowns you with loving kindness and tender mercies, who satisfies your mouth with good things, so that your youth is renewed like the eagles. For as the heavens are high above the earth, so great is his mercy toward those who fear him. As far as the east is from the west, so far has he removed our transgressions from us. As a father pities his children, so the Lord pities those who fear him. For he knows our frame. He remembers that we are dust.

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1: Some people say some people say

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I won't let go of God's blessing upon my life. For I've been a man who's been up and down. I've lived through hard times. I've faced many problems in my life, financial problems, family problems. I've lost loved ones. My wife and I lost a child. I've made many mistakes. I have many shortcomings and problems. I guess I've had about everything bad that could be said about a person's sin. And yet, through it all, I've learned one thing. God loves me more than the devil hates me. And I found out that when I made a mistake, I could get back up on my feet and say, God, I'm sorry. Forgive me. Help me not to do that again. And God gave me a second chance. And my friend, God will give you a second chance. And I say to you that God loves you more than the devil hates you, that he's concerned about meeting every need in your life. And if you'll let him, he can turn things around in your life. I'm not going to let go of God's blessing. What he's done for me, friend, he can do for you too. I won't

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1: Hello, this is Jeannie Alcott. 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You can conquer and see your life become so much better. 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

Proverbs chapter 4, verses 20 through 23 tell us, "My son, attend to my words. Incline thine ear unto my sayings. Let them not depart from thine eyes. Keep them in the midst of thine heart. For they are life unto those that find them, and health to all their flesh. Keep thy heart with all diligence, for out of it are the issues of life."

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1: The Lord spoke to me and told me some things. He said, you'll begin to write with a new anointing. And through the music and through the singing as you minister forth, my anointing will flow out from you. Those who believe that and receive that anointing will be healed in their body. Financial need will be met. Harmony will come to the home. The yoke of bondage will be broken because it's the anointing that breaks the yoke. I'm David Engels, and this is the Hour of Anointing.

0: Hello, this is David Engels. You're listening to the Hour of Anointing. And the scene is at the beautiful gate, a gate called Beautiful at the temple. A certain lame man is there. He's lame from birth. He was laid daily there as friends would take him and put him there by the gate. And he saw Peter and John about to go into the temple. And so he asked alms of them. And Peter said, "Silver and gold have I none, but such as I have, give I thee." Well, what did he have? He had the name of Jesus. He had the power of God in his life. He said, "This is what I'm going to give to you, the thing that I have. So in the name of Jesus Christ of Nazareth, rise up and walk." And he took him by the right hand and lifted him up. And immediately his feet and ankle bones received strength. And the Bible says that he, leaping up, stood and walked and entered with them into the temple, walking and leaping and praising God. I want you to see yourself today walking and leaping and praising God. And as they went ahead to converse about this some, Peter said, this man about him said, "And his name," that is the name of Jesus, "through faith in his name hath made this man strong." It's our faith in the name of Jesus, knowing that God is a good God, and this man received good from the Lord. As Peter said, "His name, through faith in his name, hath made this man strong, whom ye see and know." In other words, you know this guy. "Yea, the faith which is by him hath given him this perfect soundness in the presence of you all." You know, there is in the book of Leviticus, there's a law that forbade any man that had a defect or deformity, even though he was an Israelite. The law would never allow him to enter into past a certain place. He could go right up to the top of the stairs, but there he must stop, because the law would not permit any deformed or imperfect or defective man to enter. Everything beyond this gate must have perfect soundness of life. The animals that were used for the sacrifice, they had to be the perfect ones of the flock. And this is why God wants us to be perfect, so we can be the perfect sacrifice unto him. The man of whom we just read about was born lame. The nerve that controls the limbs were paralyzed. And so friends carried him each morning to this high place on the stairs, just outside the gate. I said just outside the gate. Then in the evening they came and took him home. We don't know whether he was married. We don't know anything about him, about his wife or neighbors or anything. But here was a man that was greatly interested in all that went on in the temple, because he lived there on the crumbs that fell. His livelihood came from the people that went to and fro from the church. And so he would have liked to have gone into the temple, but he didn't have the power to do what he wanted to do. And I think this is a picture of many people today. People that are very near to us. They're near to the doorway into soundness and into receiving the goodness of the Lord, the goodness of life, the door that leads into the place of worship, the place where men can serve God and live for him in perfect soundness. And here's the gauge of a perfect faith. But because of our deformities, we were left outside the gate, for there we must stop. There are a lot of people who are glad to live on the outside and don't have any motivation to go in. But, you know, I want to tell you that there's a way to go on in. And let us look at this story. Peter was excited, one thing, about this fellow's expectations. See, it's great to get to expect him, because God is good. I'm telling you, he's good. You can begin to expect good things from God. If we don't expect anything, then it's certain that very little it will ever receive. Peter said, "Look on us." Peter began to tell him about the Lord, I believe. And if Peter could have begun to talk about the Lord, then this man could hear. Then faith cometh by hearing, and hearing by the word of God. And Jesus' power in Jesus' name, his name is full of power. And so the presence of Jesus is also very evident here because of the word. See, where the word is being given, that's just like Jesus being there. You know, Jesus gave us power to use the name. He said, "In my name you shall cast out devils, and you shall lay hands on the sick, and they shall recover." And so we see the lame man at the gate, and Peter is here ministering. He says, "Such as I have, give I thee. In the name of Jesus, rise up and walk. And so Jesus' power flowed into this man. And as Peter reached and got him by the hand, while the man rose up and began to walk and to leap and to praise God. Peter was saying to this man, your nature is paralyzed, but God's nature is strong. The Lord's nature is strong. So what you need to do is get his nature, and we're using nature kind of interchangeably with name. You need to get his name or nature into you, especially, he's telling this man, into your ankle bones, which are paralyzed. You know, the Lord will make you strong where you are weak. I'll repeat, the Lord will make you strong where you are weak. And this is what we want today. We want his nature where our nature is weak. We want him to replace our paralysis with his strength. The man at the gate thought this was what I need and what I want, so he reached out and took Christ's nature through the name and the nature. He reached out to receive that quality that he needed in the place of his deficiency. Now, this is not we find that there are just an isolated case, but time and time again, the Bible said Jesus went about doing good and healing all who were oppressed of the devil, for God was with him. So we need to appropriate the fullness of Christ, and we need to receive all that God has done for us. His nature, we could say, through faith in his nature or name, makes men strong where they are weak. But we must receive it without emotion, without feeling. We only need to be conscious of our need and then to know that the name of Jesus is powerful. And then begin to draw out of Christ his nature through that name by an act of appropriating faith. In Christ, right now on the earth, right now, blind men can take seeing out of Christ. The deaf can take hearing from Christ. The dead can take life from Christ. And the woman with issue of blood, we see where we read about her in Mark 5, that she took virtue out of Christ. Everybody that wanted anything took what they wanted, and he made up the deficiencies. So you can have what you want today. So I just say, rise up and walk in the name of Jesus. Wherever your deficiency or weakness is, just receive by faith and take it right now and begin to praise God for it, because you can receive it right now. Just say with your lips, just say, I receive my healing for this area, for this area, for this area, for this condition. I receive healing, and no longer am I deficient, because Jesus' name has set me free.
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2: The lepers sitting outside the gate said, "Let's go down to the enemy's camp. They got plenty of food down there." So they just decided, "We're going to die if we sit here. We'll go down to the enemy's camp." Now, they start down there, and when they get there, they find shoes and clothes and stuff that they strode. They heard the noise of chariots and all kinds of soldiers coming. Well, there's no doubt in my mind that this was a ministry of angels that caused all this commotion. And they took off running. They said, "What's happened? They've got the other kings, and they've got a big army, and they're coming after us." Well, it wasn't but these four lepers sitting outside the gate, you know, and they're walking down there. Now, who made all this noise in the desert and all this sound? It was probably a battalion of angels marching. You know, Jesus said, "I can pray and get 72,000 angels in one prayer." You know, we're joint heirs with Jesus. We get what he gets. So if Jesus could have got 72,000 angels, I don't know why we couldn't have access. But they acted in a desperate situation, just started toward the enemy's camp. And I think sometimes that's what God's waiting on for somebody, just start toward the enemy's camp, and the angels get involved in it. And of course, when they get down there, there's plenty of food to eat, and they eat all the food they want, and they get up the silver and the gold, start burying it. They said, "You know, we ought to go tell them folks up there about this, how blessed we are." And so they went up there and told them, and the king said, "I know what it is. They're hid, and they're going to kill us all when we go down there." You know, he's still dripping with that old unbelief, you know. They finally sent some guys down there to see, and it was just exactly like they said. Sometimes angels have a hard time helping folks when they won't allow them to help.
3: That's true.
2: But it's an amazing story.
3: You know, I've heard stories before, even recently, about people that had ulterior motives, seeing someone walking down the street and beginning to approach and come from behind or whatever, and turn and look and suddenly run off because they saw either a very large man or a very large angel near this person. So never be surprised at what the angels can do. Several years ago, I had a situation I was very concerned about, and there didn't seem to be a lot I could do about it. And as I was praying, I just waited to get some information from the Lord about how to proceed. And during that time, I went to a meeting. And at this meeting, as I was ministering, there was an angel that appeared to me. Now, a lot of people say, "Oh, you just see angels all the time, don't you?" No, I don't. But thankfully, they're there when you need them. I don't see them. I'm sure they're here right now in the studio, even though I don't see them. But this angel appeared to me, and I saw him. He was approximately 7 feet tall. He was very large. And he gave me the impression that he had a lot of power and abilities. And he gave me a specific message, because angels are called messengers. He gave me a specific message that I was not to do anything about this situation. And his words to me were, "I will handle this." And I'm telling you what, when an angel tells you that he will handle it, he handles it. So I just backed off and I left it alone. And I'm telling you what, in a short period of time, the situation was handled. Now, I have no idea all the intricacies that took place, but I know that angels can go before you and can prepare the way very easily.
2: In 2 Kings, the 7th chapter, this story about these four lepers, Elisha said, "Hear the word of the Lord. Thus saith the Lord, tomorrow about this time shall a measure of fine flour be sold for a shekel, and 2 measures of barley for a shekel in the gates of Samaria." Now, this is a prophecy. They besieged this city, and those folks are starving to death. Now, here comes a man of God that prophesies that tomorrow about this time is going to be plenty of food, and it's going to be sold very cheap. Then the Lord, on whose hand the king leaned, in other words, the king's right-hand man, He said, behold, if the Lord would make windows in heaven, might this be? In other words, he's questioning the prophet of God. And he said, behold, thou shalt see it with thine eyes, but thou shalt not eat thereof. And this is sort of a caution to people that make fun of the things that are prophesied and what the Word says in the Bible. Then it talks about the four lepers sitting there at the gate and tells you how it came about. The four lepers decided to go down there. They got all of this food and they brought it back. And in Samaria the next day, it was exactly like Elisha had prophesied. But the king's right-hand man got trampled to death in the rush to get the food and didn't get a bite of it. It's an amazing story.
3: Very amazing.
2: That tells you what unbelief will do for you.
3: Yeah, not much.
2: Gets you run over by people that did believe.
3: Well, in Daniel chapter 10, we have another example of the intervention of angels, angelic spirits. Daniel, it says in chapter 10 in verse 2, it says, in those days I, Daniel, was mourning 3 full weeks. I ate no pleasant bread, neither came flesh nor wine in my mouth, neither did I anoint myself at all till 3 whole weeks were fulfilled. So he set himself in prayer asking for help and for deliverance. And it says, in the 24th day of the first month, as he was by the side of the river, he said he lifted up his eyes and looked, and he says, a certain man clothed in linen whose loins were girded with the fine gold of Uphaz. Now, obviously this was an angelic being. It tells about his body was like beryl, his face is the appearance of lightning. And anyway, Daniel is listening. He finds this angel of great power there. And it says he just, I guess, sort of fell out in the spirit or something. In verse 10 it says, and behold, an angel or a hand touched me, which set me upon my knees and up the palms of my hand. And he said unto me, O Daniel, a man greatly beloved, understand the words that I speak unto thee and stand upright, for unto thee am I now sent. So this angel was sent specifically to Daniel. And he says, fear not, Daniel, for from the first day that you did set your heart to understand and to chasten yourself before God, he said, thy words were heard, and I am come for your words. So that tells you that angel was sent because of the words. But now listen to this. Here's the reason it took him that long to get there. It says, the prince of the kingdom of Persia withstood me 120 days. But lo, Michael, the archangel, one of the chief princes, came to help me, and I remained there with the kings of Persia. So this was an area of spiritual warfare going on. And he had set himself, fasted and prayed. And the angel said, I came, I started there on the first day. And he said, I came for your words. Yep. You spoke the word, and this angel was sent to help. They come for the words. Now obviously this angel ran into some spiritual warfare to get there, but he did make it through.
2: Sometimes people wonder, well, I wonder why it took so long for God to answer my prayer. It set in motion when the man prayed. His words set it in motion. Now, when you take this with what Jesus taught, whosoever shall say, believe, doubt not in his heart, believe what he's saying will come to pass, he shall have whatsoever he saith. Even if it's speaking to a mountain of problems, a mountain of situation, he shall have whatsoever he saith. If he believe, if he doubt not in his heart, if he believes what he's saying will come to pass. Well, it summons angels with words. You can pray, and Jesus said in Mark 11:24, whatsoever things you desire, when you pray, believe you receive them, and you shall have them. In other words, your words spoken are words forming a prayer. We'll get the same thing done. And he said, he shall have, but he said, whatsoever things you desire, when you pray, in other words, pray the desire, don't pray the problem, talk to the problem, tell it what to do, but speaking the Word of God will cause angels to get involved in situations. And I keep quoting this, may sound like a broken record, but the angels hearken to the voice of God's Word. And when we start saying things that agree with the Word of God, it sounds like the voice of God to them, and they're busily about to get it to come to pass. And they know Jesus said that.
3: Well, don't you think also that the frequency of the Word of God, it's such a high frequency, it's such a high spiritual force, that automatically taps into the spiritual realm where the angels operate, where the angels work. And then they are activated and begin to move on your behalf.
2: Yeah, no doubt about that. Sennacherib provoked an angel. You know, we talk about don't provoke angels. Sennacherib provoked an angel, and it got his whole army destroyed. He said, now, who is the God that'll be able to deliver you? All these other countries, their gods couldn't deliver them. So he sets out to make fun of the gods, and the next morning when they woke up, there was 185,000 corpses on the field. And then he goes back to his country and his own people kill him. So he provoked an angel. Balaam provoked an angel and almost lost his head over the deal. So it's bad news if you're talking before your angel the things that God didn't say. In Ecclesiastes, I don't know whether we got time to get to it or not, but there's a scripture here. I believe I find it right quick. It's interesting to see what it says. It says, don't talk before your angel some of these things.
3: Be careful what you say in front of them.
2: It says, keep thy foot when thou goest into the house of God. In other words, don't get your foot in your mouth. Be not rash with thy mouth. Let not thy heart be hasty to utter anything before God. God is in heaven, thou art upon the earth. This is a verse I'm trying to get to. Verse 6, suffer not thy mouth to cause thy flesh to sin, neither say before the angel that it is an error, wherefore God should be angry with thy voice and destroy the works of thy hands. In other words, if you're believing for something, confessing it, and then you turn around and start praying and saying a bunch of dumb stuff like, God, I prayed and it's not working out, things getting worse, you got a problem. Don't say that before your angel and we're out of time.
3: Yeah. Well, I got to say this real quick because your angel's probably on his way to get it, and then you just undid the whole thing and stopped.
2: Don't talk that way before your angel.
3: Right. Okay. Well, today we have the book on angels. It's offer number 2511. And it's $7 plus $3 for shipping and handling. And this has a little over 200 pages in it. And it's written by myself and my father. And I think you'll find it a very interesting book.
2: It's important to get this information because the information that's in this book, we've had so many people write and say, you know, after I found out about the ministry of angels, it was easier for me to believe for it. You know, you can't believe if you don't have knowledge of it. So it's important to know that there is a ministry of angels. And so many of them will write back and say, here's what happened to me in a certain situation. And they're just so thrilled that they found out that the ministry of angels didn't go away with the Old Testament or with the church in the New Testament. I mean, we're still the church, and this is still God's Word. So it's still available today. And when people go through the scriptures, it kind of paints an image of the fact that they have angelic help when they need it.
3: Also, I have a DVD that was recorded while we were teaching on the ministry of angels at a church. I was speaking on how to put your angels to work for you. And that is a single DVD. It's offer number 2704, and it's $12 plus $4 for the postage and handling. 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So those are our offers for the day.
2: All right. Until tomorrow, this Charles Capps reminding you, the enemy is defeated, God is exalted, and yes, Jesus is coming soon.
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2: 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Begin to praise God and worship and honor Him. He gave glory to God, being fully persuaded that what He had promised, He was able also to perform. Now I want you to notice that it said He was not weak in faith, and it tells you what weak faith is. It's staggering at the promise of God.
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2: But I don't do that. What do? I act in faith. I say I'm not moved by what I feel. I'm not moved. I'm moved by what I believe. I believe what the Bible said, the greater one's in me. Hallelujah. The gifts and callings of God are without repentance. And so I act in faith. And I start out and the anointing comes then. And it's not very long till you're feeling good and juicy. Glory to God. Amen. I said amen. This whole thing's a faith proposition, friends. We walk by faith. 2 Corinthians 5:7 said, we walk by faith and not by sight. I do not think it would be an injustice to that scripture to interpret it like this. We walk by faith and not by our physical senses, what we see, feel, or any of our physical senses. Amen. Well, now then, being not weak in faith, he considered not his own body now dead, and he's about 100 years old, and yet the dead is in Sarah's womb. So, he first, you see, number one, have God's word for it. Don't go off, you know, trying to practice this without having God's word for it. Then he considered. If he didn't have God's word for it, he could not consider all he wants to the contradictory circumstances, and it won't work. You see, because he don't have God's word for it. Put first things first, the word first. And then second, once you have God's word for it, do not consider the circumstances that contradict it. See, I'm not moved by what I feel. My feelings contradict what God's word said. I'm not moved by what I see. What I see contradicts what God's word said. I'm moved only by what I believe. Now, if I'm by myself, I say that out loud. If I'm around folks, I say that to myself. I say that sometimes just sitting right here while the service is going on. Because you got all kinds of feeling, don't seem like you've got a speck of anointing. Man, you hate to almost to get up there. Any of you preachers here? Preachers, pastors, are you here? You ever been that way? If you haven't, you ain't been fur yet. You'll get there, just keep on. Amen. Amen. So, I'm not moved by what I see, I'm not moved by what I feel, I move only by what I believe. So have God's word for it. Faith is based on God's word, you see, it's based on God's word. It's built and based on the word of God. And then, don't consider the contradictory circumstances. And then, notice what it said. He staggered not. He staggered not at the promise of God through unbelief. See, that's the reason a lot of folks are staggering. They're in unbelief. See, we walk. Didn't say we stagger by faith. Amen. I said amen. Amen. It said we walk by faith. Not by sight. Not we stagger. If you're staggering, you're in unbelief to some extent. He staggered not at the promise of God.

0: It may have been built on some facts. I tell you, you'd be better off sometimes just to watch a Western than you would be some of the so-called Christian shows. If you're not careful, they'll fill you full of unbelief and doubt. Didn't know who they were. Why, bless God, any born-again child of God ought to know who they are. I'm a child of God, praise God. I'm born again. I'm an heir of God. I'm a joint heir with Jesus Christ. I'm a new creature in Christ Jesus. Amen. I said amen.
1: Amen.
0: I'm a new creature. Are you?
1: Yes.
0: I've been born again. I told you I could meddle here quite a bit. I better hush before I get started, though. I can just tell it's coming on. I don't know whether it's the anointing of the Holy Ghost, whether I'm about to anoint myself. But there's some things that need to be said. Amen.
1: Amen.
0: Glory. Hallelujah. Don't know whether it helps you or not, but it preaches me happy. Glory. Praise the Lord. Amen. Well, let's see now. Where were we? Where were we in our discussion here? Let's see. Sometimes some of those side journeys help us as much as anything. Being not weak in faith, he considered not his own body now dead, neither yet the deadness of Sarah's womb. He staggered not at the promise of God through unbelief. Like I said, the word said we walk by faith. It doesn't say we stagger by faith. We walk by faith. Hallelujah. If we're staggering, it's because we're in unbelief. Now you can stagger. Amen. But notice, he staggered not at the promise of God through unbelief, but was strong in faith, giving glory to God. So find scripture that covers whatever you're endeavoring to believe for, praying for. Get the word of God for it. Base your faith on God's word. Consider not the contradictory circumstances and give glory to God. Begin to praise God and worship and honor Him. He gave glory to God, being fully persuaded that what He had promised, he was able also to perform. Now, I want you to notice that it said he was not weak in faith. And it tells you what weak faith is. It's staggering at the promise of God. But that he was strong in faith. And it tells you what strong faith is. Now, you see, most Christians, here's what whips them. They say, well, I know I don't have much faith. That's where my problem is. That's it. See, instead of letting the Bible answer you and finding Bible answers to spiritual questions, they try to figure it out in the noodle. You know what your noodle is? That's this bump here. Sets on your shoulders here. And so that must be it. That must be it. No. Most all Christians are strong in faith. They just don't know they are. And they don't act like it, and that's what whips them. Now notice what he said. Weak faith was staggering faith, wasn't it? Weak faith staggered. What did he say? Strong faith? There are two ingredients of strong faith. Number one, giving glory to God. Giving glory to who? God. See, not me, you're not man, giving glory to God. What does that mean, giving glory to God? Saying, praise God for His promise. Glory to God for His word. Hallelujah, I believe the word of God. Glory to God. Glory to God. Glory to God for His word. Glory to God for His promise. Giving glory to God. And then number two, being fully persuaded of what? That I'm able to do it? No, that He is able. Being fully persuaded that He is able to do or perform what He promised. Now, how many of you folks are fully persuaded that whatever God said, He can do it? Let's see your hand. Huh? Sure you are. Well, then you're halfway strong in faith. Amen. Well, now then, how many of you can give glory to God? That is, you can say, glory to God for His promise. Well, then you're strong in faith. Say this out loud because you believe it, not because I tell you. If you just said because I tell you, it won't amount to a hill of beans. But if you really believe it in your heart, it'll work. Your heart really agrees with the words you speak. Say it out loud. I am fully persuaded.
1: I am fully persuaded.
0: that what

0: God has promised, He is able to perform.
1: He's able to do it.
0: I'm fully persuaded that what God has promised, He is able to perform. I can give glory to God. I will give glory to God. Glory to God. Glory to God. Glory to God. Glory to God. Glory to God. Glory to God. Glory to God. Blessed be the name of the Lord. Blessed be the name of the Lord. Well, then you're strong in faith. I said you're strong in faith.
1: Amen.
0: Now say it again. I am fully persuaded, that what God has promised,
1: He's able to perform.
0: I can and I will
1: give glory to God.
0: I am strong in faith.
1: For it is written
0: that Abraham was strong in faith,
1: giving glory to God,
0: and being fully persuaded
1: that what He has promised,
0: He's able to perform.
1: Hallelujah!
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3: You know, while we're here, I just want to just mention our Kindle the Flame.
4: Yes.
3: That comes up in September.
4: 24th through the 26th.
3: Yeah.
4: It'll be here before we know it.
3: I know. Tell them what our theme is.
4: Yes. So this year, our theme is grace and grit.
3: Yes.
4: And, you know, we want to go through life gracefully, but... you know, when those problems come, you have to have grit and determination. And I believe that as women of God, that
3: yes.
4: we can have both grace and grit to be successful in life. Registration just opened
3: yes, yes.
4: at the beginning of this month, and it's early bird registration right
3: Excellent.
4: 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So save the date, September 24th through the 26th. You don't want to miss it. And hey, go ahead and save
3: yes.
4: $20
3: That's
4: and
3: right.
4: register. You can go to rhema.org/KT.
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7: Welcome to the CAPS Chapel Broadcast. My name is Annette CAPS, and I am so glad you have joined me today. And as you listen, I pray that the Word of God will come alive in you, and you will receive a fresh touch of the Holy Spirit in your life.
8: Lord, let the Holy Ghost come on down. Send him on down.
7: In Christianity, we have somehow developed this mindset, which is common to all humans, which is we're going to stay at the foot of the cross. The foot of the cross. I'll just, you know, and I don't, if I get your favorite song, forgive me. We're just going to cling to that old rugged cross. Why are we going to do that? Jesus is not dead. He was dead, but he now lives forevermore. And so we live in that place where we keep going back. And this is common to humans in that we always seem to keep rolling around in our minds the worst thing that ever happened to us. Anybody ever notice that? That thing that happened that was just such a traumatic thing in your life back when you were 5 years old, 10 years old, 15 years old. Whatever that thing was, that rolls around and rolls around and we give place to it and we think about it. And it's common to humans to do that. But the fact of the matter is, if you're going to go to the cross and go to the foot of the cross, what you lay down is all of that stuff that the devil tried to destroy you with. What you lay down at the foot of that is your life and give it over to Jesus. And you give that same thing over to Jesus so that when you are resurrected in newness of life, and when does that happen? When you make Jesus your Lord?
8: Yeah.
7: Then you're a new creation in Christ Jesus.
8: Yes, yes.
7: And going back to go through all of that stuff again.
8: Yeah.
7: Is going right back to the cross, right back to the death. Why do we so celebrate the death of Jesus? The death and the trial of Jesus was 3 days. And yet he had 30 years before. He had almost 3 years of ministry. And the place everybody gets stuck is at the cross. And the cross had to take place. If you have a religion without the cross, it is not Christianity.
8: Man.
7: It's not. But you don't stay there. Because that was a finished thing. He said, it is finished.
8: Amen. Thank you, Lord.
7: And he is no longer hanging on that cross. He is no longer dead. Woof. It says he upholds the universe by the word of his power. When you let that name pass your lips, in control of a storm, an attack on your life, an attack on someone else's life. It's not the sweet Jesus, take them in there. It's not that. When you let that word, when you let that name pass your lips, you go back to he whose name I speak is upholding the universe with his power. And he has given me authority and the power of attorney to use his name to change the situation.
8: Amen.
7: You can always receive comfort by singing, Jesus, Jesus, do it. You can always receive comfort. But every situation is not a need of comfort, but a need of power and authority. He upholds the universe by the word of his power, and after making purification for sins, he sat down at the right hand of the majesty on high. So if you're throwing yourself and hanging to the old rugged cross, you are millions of light years away from where you're supposed to be, because Jesus is now at the right hand of the majesty on high. Having become as much superior to angels as the name, everybody say the name, as the name he has inherited is more excellent than theirs. You think of all the things the angels have done and that the angels will do come in the coming 7 years of the tribulation. You think of the things that they have done, and yet their name is not as powerful. Yes. Their power is not as great as the name of Jesus, the name which he inherited from his Father because he is the Son of God. All right, so what exalted him to that place? What exalted him to that place? Jesus, the human, Jesus, the man, had to experience some things because we know that the Christ, the pre-existent Christ, he and God are one, right? He and God had to be one here in the person of Jesus, the human, in order to accomplish what he had set out to do. So let's look at this. Philippians 2, verses 9 through 11. Let's look at this part first. Therefore, God has highly exalted him and bestowed on him the name that is above every name. That at the name of Jesus, being raised in church, we got that all mixed up. We just said, everybody's going to bow to Jesus. It's not what it said. It said, every knee will bow at the name of Jesus. In every place of existence in heaven, that includes the heaven where God dwells. That includes the heaven where the throne of God is. And in how many ever heavens there are, the first seven, second heaven, third heaven, seven heavens, some people believe, how many ever heavens there are, the name of Jesus is greater in every heaven. And his name, when spoken in those realms, gets the attention of every being that exists there.
8: So good.
7: Do you realize when you pray and you use the name of Jesus, heaven stands at attention at the mention of that name?
8: Yeah.
7: In heaven, on earth, right now, it looks like, you know, Lord have mercy, help us all. What's going on in this earth? The craziness. And yet all the craziness going on at the time that Jesus was crucified, when they said, give us a murderer, we don't want the Holy Son of God. God had a plan.
9: Yeah,
8: yeah, he did.
7: And he tricked. He tricked the rulers. He tricked the religious people. He tricked the people into crucifying the Holy Son of God because that was the way that he gained the victory. And if you think, and if I think that God doesn't have a plan for all this craziness that's going on the earth right now. Glory to God.
8: Hallelujah.
7: The name above every name, every knee will bow in heaven, every level of heaven on earth, and every nation, among every kindred and every tribe and every people.
8: Yes.
7: And under the earth. Do you know how many compartments are under the earth? Lots. Lots of compartments under the earth. We have Hades, Tartarus. We have hell. We have the grave. We have all these different compartments that are talked about that are under the earth. But it says, in them, every knee will bow. Every demonic foul spirit that ever corrupted itself in the sight of God will bow at the name of Jesus. And if you don't believe that, you just look at the testimonies the demons gave of Jesus when he showed up with the man of Gadara. And they said, don't torment. Why know who you are? I know who you are, the Holy One of God. Have you come to torment us before the time?
8: Yeah.
7: We don't want to necessarily go around and get a testimony from a demon, but the demons gave testimony. Have you come to torment us before time? We know who you are, the Holy Son of God, the Holy One of God. Hell trembles.
9: Yeah.
8: Yes.
7: I don't know where we got this idea. We should be scared of the devil. He's scared of us. Because we are walking in the power of that name. He has invested that name in us. He said, all authority. Matthew 28. All authority is given to me in heaven and earth, and I give that authority to you,
9: to use my name. And so when we speak that name, knowing the God, Lord Jesus Christ, who holds the heavens and the universe in order and keeps everything running, then when we let that word pass our lips, all hell should tremble.
10: Come on.
8: Yes.
10: Amen.
9: If you know what's behind that name. Glory to God. Every knee will bow in heaven and earth and under the earth. And every tongue, not only that, will they, I mean, it will just burst forth. Have you ever had something happen to you and you just burst forth out of your mouth and said something before you could restrain it? Have you ever done that?
8: Yeah.
9: Both good and bad?
8: Yeah.
9: It's like, ooh, I didn't mean to say that. I was trying to restrain it. But there have been times when there's just such glory and such power. It kind of happened yesterday in church. It just, the praise of God just, it just came out of my mouth. It just, glory to God. Hallelujah. Glory in the highest. Oh, praise be to God. Yeah. It just bursts out. It just bursts out of my mouth. And that's what's going to happen.
8: Yes, yes, yes.
9: Those people, those foul-mouthed talking people that like to strut their stuff, one day their mouth is going to open and they're going to go, Jesus is Lord and King of Kings and God reigns. And they won't be able to help it. And those demons, those foul fallen angels that have rebelled against God, it'll pour out of their mouth. They can't help it. Why, Jesus said on his way into Jerusalem when the little children were going before him and waving the frog and going, Hosanna, Hosanna. And they said, make them quit. They're going to get us in trouble. They're going to, because Rome's already mad. They think you're a king. You've got to make them shut up. And Jesus said, if I tell them to stop, the rocks will cry out.
7: Well, I trust you have enjoyed our time together today at Capps Chapel. 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

0: This is Pastor Tom Arnold welcoming you to the Good News Radio broadcast. Psalm 139 reads, "How precious are your thoughts about me, O God! How vast is the sum of them!" The Bible reveals to us the things that are in the forefront of the mind of God. 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
2: So I just want to remind you, God has not left himself without a witness. God is reaching out to people. And whenever God assigns us to go reach somebody, did you know he's already been there before we got there? God was already working on them before we showed up. And so just remember, what's on the mind of God? What is it that's in the heart of God? What is God thinking about today? He's thinking about that one sheep that's gone astray. And he's thinking about, how do I get somebody to him? How can I reveal myself to him? How can I give them dreams or visions? How can I communicate with them? And God will do it. You say, "Pastor, what is the real purpose of my life?" Let me tell you, the purpose of your life is to get you ready for eternity. You know, your life is like a little vapor on this earth. It is. So, "Pastor, I'm believing for a long life." Well, I want you to believe for a long life because I am too. But let me tell you, even if we were to live as long as Moses lived, you know, Moses right now is thinking about his earth life, thinking, "Boy, that sure was a short little stint. That 120 years sure went fast." I mean, you know, when you've been in eternity, and as the song says, when we've been there, talking about heaven, 10,000 years, bright shining as the sun, we'll have no less days to sing God's praise than when we first begun. In other words, you've been there 10,000 years, you're not any closer to the end of eternity. Well, earth life is important, and the purpose of man is we want to get people ready for eternity. And I'll tell you one thing, if you have a heart to get people ready for eternity, God will do everything he can to get resources to you, to get help to you, to get strength to you, to get you mobilized so you can reach his people. Notice Ecclesiastes, the wisest man who ever lived, the last few verses that he penned, notice this, Ecclesiastes chapter 12. We're talking about the wisest man that ever lived, Solomon, outside of the Lord Jesus, the wisest man that ever lived. Notice this, "The end of the matter, all has been heard. This is it. Fear God and keep his commandments, for this is the whole duty of man." In other words, if I'm going to summarize life, here it is. Fear God, keep his commandments. This is the whole duty of man. Now, this is a man who had a lot. This is a man who's very wealthy, a man who had a lot going for him. But he said, if I could just summarize life, I'd say this, fear God, reverence God, honor God with your life, keep his commandments, and that's the whole purpose of life. That's the whole duty of man. So I want to encourage you to think about this today. What is God thinking about? God's thinking about that lost sheep that's gone astray. Now, I told you the story this past summer. Sharon misplaced her ring. Actually, it was last January. But we found it in the summer. She misplaced her wedding ring. Sharon and I would be talking to one another in the house. And, you know, we'd start talking to one another. And all of a sudden, while I was looking at Sharon, all of a sudden, my mind would be drawn to some cabinet over there. Or I'd be talking to Sharon about something. And all of a sudden, I'd start looking underneath the bed. And she'd be talking to me. And then we were constantly in search mode. We were constantly looking for that ring. Eventually, we found it. But, you know, we were constantly in the search mode. Now, I want to say this to you. Did you know God is constantly in the search mode? And he wants to use you. Years ago, we had a lady in our church, 78 years old, got born again, got water baptized. She went down to have a procedure, and she had complications, and she was in intensive care. So I met with the family. Now, none of her family was believers. I think there was a couple of them, but most of them weren't believers. And I went in, sat down in the hospital and visited with different ones and talked to one. There was one in particular in his 80s. And this man sat down next to me and he was so cordial. He was so kind, but he was not a believer. And we just talked and we talked, and he was interested in what I, you know, certain things, and we talked about things, and we just talked. And then, of course, I thought, well, you know, when he comes to that funeral, I'm going to share the gospel with him. That was my thought. She passed away, and I thought, when he comes to that funeral, I'm going to share the gospel with him. Well, the day of the funeral, we were here at the church, and I kept looking around. Where's that guy? Where is he? Where is he? And I thought, well, he's not here. And so I asked him, hey, you know, that I think it was an uncle. Where is he at? And they said, oh, he never goes to funerals. He never goes to funerals. He believes in showing his respect while they're alive. He never goes to a funeral. You know, I was just like, oh, you're kidding me. You know, this whole plan I had has collapsed. And so I'm praying for that guy. And at that time, I was calling his name out to the Lord. Lord, this is what I said. Lord, send a laborer into his life. And I'm telling you, I heard the Lord say this to me. I did. Because I knew the Lord was saying, Tom, I sent you into his life. And you dropped the ball. We can get so caught up in the silliest stuff, but people matter, their eternity matters, and we've got to prioritize people's salvation. Amen. Nothing's more important. Nothing is more important. So what is on the mind of God right now? What's God thinking about, right? He's thinking about lost people. You're looking at them as nuts, and God's looking at them as fruit. You know that? You're looking at them as wacko, and God's looking at him as a jewel. You see, everybody needs the Lord. Everybody needs to hear about the Lord. T.L. Osborne, missionary evangelist, made this statement many times. Nobody should hear about the Lord twice until everybody's heard about him once. And how many times we live in a land where we've heard about the Lord, we've heard about the Lord, we've heard about the Lord. And unfortunately, that can almost create kind of a callousness in people's lives and a resistance. But there are people that don't know about the Lord, and we need to do our part to be sensitive to the Lord, to be involved in mission work and giving and going and sending and helping people. Okay, so if you look at the Bible, what is God thinking about right now? He's thinking about the salvation of his creation. That's what he's thinking about, okay? He's leaving the 99 to go reach the one. Now, what else is God thinking about? Now, like I say, I don't know all his thoughts, but I got three of them that I think most of you would agree with me on today. This is something God's thinking about. He's thinking about number two. He's thinking about the return of his son, Jesus Christ, to this earth. That's what he's thinking about. That's important. That is what is a priority to him. And that is on the mind of God. See, for many thousands of years, the world was waiting for the first coming of the Messiah. Today, we're waiting for the second coming of the Messiah. And that second coming is divided into a rapture, and it's also a second advent, or literally when Jesus physically returns to this earth and reigns for 1,000 years out of Jerusalem. So that's what's on the mind of God. That's what's important to God right now. He's thinking about this second coming. Every writer in the New Testament wrote about the coming of the Lord. This isn't just some obscure thought that some radical evangelicals have this idea in their mind. No, this is central to the New Testament. We're to look for the coming of the Lord. We're to watch. It means to be alert. We're to be glad when we think about the coming of the Lord. The Bible says that he that has this hope will purify himself. There's a desire to live close and passionate and maintain your first love whenever you're reminded of the coming of the Lord. So the coming of the Lord is referred to as the blessed hope of the church. When the church loses its hope, the church has forgot about the coming of the Lord. Now somebody said, Pastor, I've heard that before. I've heard that before. Well, I want to tell you, you're hearing it again this morning. Amen. We're living in the last days. And somebody said, well, they've been saying that for 2,000 years. Well, we're in the last of the last. Okay, I'm going to ask a real profound question. I want y'all to answer it. How many would agree we're living deeper in time than any other generation? Absolutely. We are. We're living deeper in time than any other generation. You know, 150 years ago, you know what this was? This was, we were right on the fringe of the Chisholm Trail. But you think about today, all the challenges and all the changes that have taken place in the last 20 years since I started pastoring. all the changes that have taken place. And so, you know, technology is exponentially increasing, but it's also a picture of knowledge is increasing both in the natural and in the spirit realm. There's an acceleration of events taking place at the end of time. And the gospel's getting out. And people are hearing about the name of the Lord through media, through opportunities. It always surprises me. And I say it almost really shocks me whenever Sharon comes and says, Tom, look at all these nations that watch this video. I mean, look at these Muslim countries. Look at these countries that you wouldn't even know there were English-speaking people in those countries, but they're logging in and they watch. See, technology advances the gospel. I know it can be misused, and it is misused, but God has a heart to get the message out before the coming of the Lord. We are to prepare for the coming of the Lord. The Bible tells us that he's coming in a moment, in the twinkling of an eye. And the Bible says we should rejoice at his appearing. There's a special reward for all those who love his appearing. The counterpart to that is there's a lack of reward for those that have a flippant, disinterested attitude about the coming of the Lord. That is a big thing to the Lord. And if it's a big thing to the Lord, it's a big thing to us. Amen. I'm looking for the coming of the Lord. As many of you know, on Tuesday, I interviewed the author of this particular book, 23 Minutes in Hell, Bill Weiss, and actually was able to interview him on two books. He has this book, 23 Minutes in Hell, and it is a second one called 23 Answers About Hell. And it was a telephone interview. He was in California and did such a wonderful job. But one of the things I think is interesting about this book, though God allowed him to see hell, God allowed him to see a number of things. There's 150 scriptures in this book, 250 in his second book. So it's really a Bible teaching about hell that's backed up with a vision rather than the other way around. He shares how at the very end of this vision, he said, finally, he said to me. So after he saw all this hell, he saw all this destruction, he saw all of this that he saw, he said, finally, the Lord said to me, tell them that I'm coming very, very soon. In my spirit, I felt an urgency to warn as many people as possible that time is running out. He sternly said it again. Tell them that I am coming very, very soon. Repeating himself tells me that his coming is very close. Time is running out. Looking back, I wish I had to ask him, what is very, very soon to you, Lord? However, when standing in the presence of Almighty God, such arrogance does not come to thought. Like a soldier being commanded by his general, all I wanted to do was to obey his order. Now, I want to tell you, we think this is about the story of hell, which it is, but I want to say this. It's interesting. It's more than that. It's a story about tell people I'm coming back. It's in the scriptures. Now look at what the Bible says in 1 Thessalonians 4:13. For this we say unto you by the word of the Lord, that we which are alive and remain unto the coming of the Lord shall not prevent them which are asleep.
0: Thanks for joining me for this message titled, What is God Thinking About? A few of God's thoughts that are revealed to us in scripture are the salvation of his creation, the rapture of his church, and the restoration of his believers. It's so important that we stay on task being faithful to the call of God without becoming distracted with matters that aren't important.
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1: Hello and welcome to Did You Know? A broadcast designed to help you get solid answers to your Bible questions. Answers that will build your faith, because faith comes by hearing and hearing by the Word of God. And as Jesus said in His Word, you shall know the truth and the truth shall set you free. So come join Pastor Randy Lynn as he teaches the Word to strengthen your heart and bring victory to every area of your life. And now, here is Pastor Randy Lynn.
2: Well, hello there. Welcome to Thursday on Did You Know? Did you know? I'll say it again. We have more to do with being completely healed than God does now. How can you say that, Pastor? It's a simple truth. The Lord's already done through the cross, the blood, the stripes on Jesus' back, all He's ever going to do about our healing. Well, what about the gifts of healings and workings of miracles? Well, those can flow, but you got to be in the right place at the right time. And you still have to be in a receiving position. And you still have to have cleared out all the blockages to your healing. You know, unforgiveness, you know, bad attitudes, speaking against the Word of God that's trying to heal. You know, the Bible said in the Old Testament, the Lord said, speaking of Israel, He sent His word and healed them. But some of us are sending it back by speaking words of death and words of life. You know, I can just see the Word of God coming from heaven that's going to heal your body and bring life. And we're just saying return to sender by our ugly attitudes and our ugly words. God forbid, beloved. We got to get this right. So I'm talking to you about decreeing your healing. And oh, we get that. We're word of faith. Well, it's more than speaking. Come on, somebody. Decreeing is more than speaking. Decreeing is, so let it be written, so let it be done. Decreeing is walking towards what you have already spoken. Decreeing is making sure that you have implemented the conditions for this decree to come to pass, and you've removed every blockage, and you have commanded it in the authority of Christ that He gave us through the blood of His cross and the victory He purchased there for us. So you see, it's more than just speaking. It's more than just naming it and claim it, although I believe that to my core of my being. I name everything and claim it. That's a Bible principle. And somebody said, blab it and grab it. I'm doing it. And it's working. You don't like it, just suffer, I guess. I love you, but there's more you could do. If you want to just make fun of us, go ahead. We're going to love you anyway and pray that God will heal you. But hope that you get your mind enlightened to the Word of God someday. But the proof of the pudding's in the eating, as we always say. And I've lived a life of healing and wholeness. And I'm testifying to you. I've been healed of 5 major diseases. But it was more than speaking the word. I had to do my part in receiving. I'm going to get into all of that some more today, but I've got to get this in you. If you're decreeing and speaking your healing, and 5 minutes later, bad things come out of your mouth, and I'm not talking necessarily, you know, most Christians don't cuss. If you do, you shouldn't. Let the Holy Ghost get a hold of your tongue. What part of cussing would have Jesus had? Nothing. No part of it. He said, let no corrupt communication come out of your mouth. Let your yes be yes and your no be no. So, no, Christians shouldn't curse, shouldn't use profanity or even slang. We should keep our words pure. What did the Word of God say? That it should edify, whatever you say, should edify the hearer, should build up the hearer and bring joy and peace and all the fruit of the Spirit. But this is where I believe most Christians, most people, that are even word of faith, spirit filled, tongue talking, word studying Christians, miss it and literally stop the word that's being sent to heal them. Stop the anointing by their bad words, negative words, coming against, speaking about what you feel. And listen, again, feelers are liars. Feelings have nothing to do with anything. Feelings have nothing to do with you getting saved. A lot of people, you know, and it probably happened to me. I think I remember when I was a young person, well, I don't feel saved. Well, it has nothing to do with what you feel. Feelings are flesh-based. World, flesh, and the devil. Feelings is just your soul man who's kind of, you know, don't take offense to this, but your soul man's kind of the dummy in the middle. He'll follow the stronger portions of your being. If your body ruled, your soul's going to feel like your body. If your spirit's ruling and you're on fire in your spirit, man, your soul's going to feel like that. So don't go by feelings. And most people, they'll, I'm pumped up in church, man. I just heard a word of faith message. I'm going to decree my healing. And then they get out of church and start talking about the guy that cut them off in traffic. And, you know, I just don't know why I can't pay my bills. And I just don't know why I'm not already healed. And so you're just returning the word to sender. Don't do that. Remember that old Elvis song, Return to Sender. It's talking about a letter that comes back in the mail. And I just saw this in my spirit yesterday. I was talking about it. You know, God sent his word and healed them, but too many Christians got returned to sender. And they're doing it by their bad attitudes, bad motives, bad thoughts. We cannot afford to live and walk in offense or bad attitudes. We've got to walk in love and the fruit of the Spirit. Love, joy, peace, long-suffering, temperance, which is self-control, goodness, virtue. You know what? All of those things. Where the apostle said, if there be anything virtuous, think on these things. I believe this is the number one reason more Christians are not healed, who believe everything I believe, but they still haven't had the manifestation of their healing. Why? Not because they didn't say it 50 times a day. I believe it. With his stripes, I'm healed. With his stripes, I'm healed. That's wonderful. And that's the key that unlocks the door. But are you walking through the door? Are you living in the atmosphere of heaven? Are you speaking according to the Spirit of God? Are you bridling your tongue? Are you avoiding unforgiveness and bitterness? Are you avoiding having a violent attitude? And what does the scripture say? Wrathful, you know, a soft answer turns away wrath. Are you watching yourself or are you operating according to your fleshly feelings? No. Go Romans 12, 1 and 2 again. Get your mind renewed. Mind renewed to the things of God, the word of God, the ways of God, the attitude of God, the temperance of God, which is self-control. That's a fruit of the Holy Spirit. So this is the number one reason. I believe most people who are decreeing their healing, with his stripes I'm healed, they'll turn around in 10 minutes, just snap at their wife or snap at their husband or snap at their children. Beloved, that is a revealer of your heart. If that's what's coming out of your heart, it's no wonder that you're returning the word's power to heal you to sender. It's no wonder that the anointing is not breaking the yoke when you cut it off and short-circuit it with bad words and attitudes. So here we go. Why are more Christians not healed? All these things I'm talking about right now. So we've got to remove the poisons out of our attitudes and the poisons in our spirits that hinder and grieve the Holy Spirit. You know, here's God up in heaven. You know, he sent the Holy Spirit to you. The Holy Spirit lives in you. If you, especially if you've been baptized in the Holy Spirit, you've got him in his fullness. And all of a sudden, you're grieving him. And I'm grieving him by attitudes and words out of our mouth that would never be the way he would respond to anybody or anything. So, again, that study on Masaru Emoto's water projects, where he would speak and the water crystals would be beautiful. Would he speak loving words? I love you. I bless you. You know, you're great. And then turn around and speak. I hate you. And those water crystals would literally morph into gruesome monster-like crystals. It just goes to show you, beloved, on a physical level, what happens in this world. In our bodies, in our atmosphere, in our cars, in our homes, in our families. When we speak against what God's word says about anything, then we're creating these toxins, if you will, spiritual toxins that prevent us from being whole. So all of these things have to come out of our heart. We have to learn to walk in love. How many times? Oh, and I'm just going to confess, as a young man, here Brother Hagin comes. I'm excited to hear Brother Hagin speak. And he gets up there in the pulpit and opens his Bible and says, I'm going to talk about walking in love. And this old Pentecostal kid just goes, not again. Can't you preach on hellfire and brimstone? Can't you preach on the second coming? You know, come on, really interests me. And I'd sit there and realize after a few years and I grew up, that is the message. God is love. Walking in love is the answer to everything. And therefore, we've got to grow up and realize that if we walk in anything but the love of God, to him, for him, through him, and to others, the first and greatest commandment, we are sabotaging our healing. We're sabotaging our joy, our peace, our well-being. We are sabotaging everything God and sent Jesus to die to give us when we don't get our hearts right. When we walk in unforgiveness, we walk in anger and bitterness and strife and malice and all these things and envy and greed. Those are works of the flesh. Go read it again. Galatians 5. And so we expect God to be able to get us in a position to receive a healing anointing that breaks the yoke. And we've got all this trash in our spirit and all this trash coming out our mouth. And all this negativity, just creating an atmosphere, literally changing the molecules of water in our own bodies to be ugly and out of sync. And we think that we're going to be healed by the gifts of the Spirit. Are you kidding me? There's no way. It's not going to happen. See, it's more than speaking and decreeing. Well, I decree I'm healed by the stripes of Jesus. And then you go and decree somebody's your enemy, or you go and decree that you're mad, or you go decree you hate the government or whatever. You know, government's not necessarily our friend, but you can't go around hating people. We wonder why we're still sick. We got all these poisons the enemy has injected in our spirits, and we've not renewed our mind and filled our spirit with the mighty word of God, and we're continued to be being filled with the Spirit. This is the number one reason that I see Christians who are still sick. We're one way when we're trying to receive it in service. We're one way when we're speaking and decreeing. We're a whole nother way when some little thing the devil sends our way distracts us, puts us in a bad mood, and ruins our day. And then we change our demeanor, we change our confession, we start speaking how we feel. And is it any wonder, beloved, we don't get our healing? Come on, somebody. Well, I'm going to preach more tomorrow about it. Until then, Pastor Randy Lynn saying, I love you. Be healed.
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5: When Pilate crucified Christ, he put it up there on the cross, the title of Christ in Hebrew, in Greek, and in Latin, the title, because Latin was the language of the court, but Greek was the language of the people. I mean, God doesn't just stumble around. He's got a plan and he's putting it into operation. First one that persecuted Israel was Egypt. Second one was Assyria. The third, the Medes Persians. The fourth, the Grecian Empire. The fifth, the Roman Empire. And then there's going to be the revised Roman Empire. And then there's going to be the revived Grecian Empire. And then it's going to be the Empire of the Antichrist. And when you come to eight, eight means a new beginning. Because after that eight, then out of heaven shall come the King of Kings and the Lord of Lords and the faithful angels, the warriors led by Michael, and all of the seven spirits of God and the born-again Christians with their glorified body and really spiritual beings. Amen. Say amen. And there's going to be a great war, for when Jesus comes, the Antichrist, under the army of the devil and the false prophet and the beast and the nations that join him, had just about finished Israel. But here comes the Savior. He's different than the Lone Ranger because he's not alone. I'm going to be with him. Hallelujah. Woo! I'm getting happy now. I'm going to forget about teaching now a little bit. I'm going to get out there. John said, I saw the heavens open up and the armies of heaven coming out, clothed in white, which is the righteousness of the saints, riding white horses. All the good guys are clothed in white and are riding white horses. And the leader has got on a garment dipped in blood, and on his thigh is a name, King of Kings and Lord of Lords, and the Word of God. And out of his mouth goes a two-edged sword, not a natural sword, but a spiritual sword. Oh, and he puts his foot on the Mount of Olives, and the Mount of Olives splits in half and moves half to the east and half to the west, and then it moves north and south and has a slaughtering trough 200 miles long where he will defeat the devil, the Antichrist, the false prophet, all of those nations that the devil deceived, and the blood will run up to the horse's bridle. And in one day, 7/8 of the army of the devil will be killed. And God won't lose one. And where is the devil at now? He's not in heaven. He cannot go into heaven anymore. Revelation 12, 7 through 11. And there was war in heaven. Michael and his angels fought against the dragon, and the dragon fought and his angels, and prevailed not, neither was their place found any more in heaven. And the great dragon was cast out, no more found there anymore. According to Job, he could come and accuse the brethren. Remember the Bible said in Job? Job says it was the day when the sons of God presented themselves before God. And Satan came with them, and God said, where you come from? He said, I came from walking to and fro the earth. Amen? And God said, have you seen my servant Job, and I'm going to read the devil's mind. He said, what do you think I'm here for? He's tearing my kingdom up down there. He's the accuser of the brethren. Let me read that again. Revelation 12:7-11. And there was war in heaven, and Michael and his angels fought against the dragon, and the dragon fought and his angels, and prevailed not, neither was their place found any more in heaven. And the great dragon was cast out, the old serpent called the devil and Satan, which deceived the whole world. He was cast into the earth, and his angels were cast out with him. And I heard a loud voice saying in heaven, now has come salvation and strength and the kingdom of our God and the power of his Christ. For the accuser of the brethren is cast down, which accused them before God day and night. And they overcome him by the blood of the Lamb and by the word of their testimony. And they love not their life unto death.

And that's fought in heaven. It's been fought. It was fought already in Luke 10:19, and Gabriel, Michael cast him out. He's going to try it again, his last desperate chance in the middle of the tribulation, and Michael's going to throw him out again. Now, I want to come to the part that's to you and I now. Ephesians 6:12. For we wrestle not against flesh and blood, but against principalities, against powers, against the rulers of the darkness of this world, against spiritual wickedness in high places. Let me go back and interpret this a little bit. The devil has a hierarchy. The highest ones of all are principalities. They are the chief ruling angels. Then under them are powers. And the Greek word is exousia, delegated power. These principalities delegate power to these lesser ones. Against the rulers of the darkness of this world, or against the rulers of the spiritual wickedness, the spiritual darkness, the evil, they're ruling up there now. Spiritual wickedness in the heavenly places. The Greek word is in the heavenlies, epiurenios, in the heavenlies, upon the heavens. Our battle is not with flesh and blood. It's not with the vessel that the devil has. It's with the demon power behind the vessel. You could cut that vessel up into mincemeat, and you haven't done anything to the power of the devil. He'll get another vessel. We don't want to cut the vessel up. We want to deliver the people from the devil. Amen. And cut the devil up. Put the devil on the run. Therefore, we got to put on the right armor. We got to put on the right weapons. 2 Corinthians 10:3-5 says, though we walk in the flesh, we do not war after the flesh. For the weapons of our warfare are not carnal, but mighty through God to the pulling down of strongholds, casting down imaginations, and every high thing that exalts itself against the knowledge of God, bringing into captivity every thought to the obedience of Christ. Our weapons are not atom bombs, rockets, not carnal, but mighty through God. And like Samson, we can step in through the strongholds of the devil and the weapons of God and pull down the temple and destroy the devil. Wherever the devil's ruling from the heavens, huh? Whether he's the king of Persia, or if he's the king of Iran or Iraq, if he's the king of China, if he's the king of North Korea, we can get into prayer closet and pull his power down. And if he has any vessels down here that are full of his demon spirits with the power of God, we can cast him out. We don't go up and say, devil, will you please come out? We go and say, in the name of your conqueror and master, the Lord Jesus Christ, get out. We put on the whole armor of God. God's got an armor. Ephesians 6:13-18. Because we don't wrestle against flesh and blood, wherefore take unto you the whole armor of God, that you may be able to withstand in the evil day. And having done all to stand, stand therefore, having your loins girded about with truth, and having on the breastplate of righteousness, and your feet shod with the preparation of the gospel of peace, and above all, taking up the shield of faith, wherewith you shall be able to quench all of the fiery darts of the wicked one, and take the helmet of salvation and the sword of the Spirit, which is the word of God, and pray with all prayer and supplication in the Spirit. How many say amen? Huh? We put on the whole armor, and the greatest offensive weapon here in the armor was the sword of the Spirit, the spoken word of God. And then we got another weapon that a lot of people are not using them, but we need to use it. They overcame him by the blood of the Lamb and the word of their testimony. Are you out there? Hamity, say amen. Hallelujah. And the next great weapon, and a lot of people don't use it. They get scared. They're afraid of their shadows. But they don't believe, and they don't use it. Nobody can do your fighting. You got to do your own fighting. You got to do your own praying. Somebody can agree with you, but you've got to initiate your own prayer. You've got to resist the devil, and then the devil will flee you. How do you resist him? With the sword of the Spirit, for the word of God. And the other one is what? The name.

0: name of Jesus, the greatest weapon that we got. If offense is the spoken word of God and the authority in the name of Jesus. Luke 10:17-19. And the 70 return again with joy, saying, Lord, even the devils are subject unto us through thy name. And he said unto them, I beheld Satan as lightning fall from heaven. Behold, I give you power to tread on serpents and scorpions and over all the power of the enemy, and nothing shall by any means hurt you. The devil is subject to us. We are not subject to him. But you've got to take your authority. You've got to take the name of Jesus and put him under subjection. How many say amen? Even Michael had to say to the devil when they were arguing about the body of Moses, Satan, the Lord rebuke you. When the devil comes in like the flood, then you take the name of Jesus and say, Satan, the Lord rebuke you. And I'll tell you what he'll do. He'll put his tail between his legs and saturate the air with his absence, for God shall give you the victory. Praise him.
1: Amen. What an illuminating message by God's servant, Brother Hardy, the Spirit, defining the terms, usages, operations, and gifts of the Spirit of God. You know, some claim that the Holy Spirit and the Holy Ghost are two different entities. Is this true? Also, what is the difference between the Holy Spirit as the third person of the Godhead and the gifts and operations of the Spirit? These questions are clearly answered in this message. Brother Hardy also addresses the importance of the baptism of the Holy Spirit. Do all believers receive the baptism upon salvation? Or is this the sonship spirit, which Paul called the spirit of adoption, whereby we cry, Abba, Father? Furthermore, if God is a spirit, does he have a body? Or is he bodiless? What about angels and demons? Are they the same or are they different? And how do they operate in the spiritual arena? 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
1: Shalom and welcome to Torah Chai, God's teachings of life from Congregation Zion's Sake, a Messianic Jewish congregation located on the corner of Denby Boulevard and Shields Road in Newport News, Virginia. Our biblical mandate as Jewish believers is to be a light unto the world by sharing Yeshua, Jesus, the Jewish Messiah, to the Jew first, then the nations as prescribed in Romans 1:16, bringing God's plan of salvation to the ends of the earth. We hope you enjoy today's teaching.
2: Passing or sacrificing their children to the fires of Molech, placing Asherah poles in the temple, and engaging in religious male and female prostitution, which is intrinsic of Baal worship. As a result, Adonai allowed Nebuchadnezzar of Babylon to defeat and conquer Judah and take them into captivity in approximately 587 BC. But the warning here is that we have a parallel, similar situation in America today regarding the sins of Jeroboam. It is profoundly relevant for Tish B'Av regarding the greater body of Messiah. The Lord states in Isaiah 65, and this is I've probably only read this three or four times in the last 26 years. It's an absolutely horrendous and horrible scripture, but it's truth. In Isaiah 65, starting at verse 1, God said, I made myself accessible to those who didn't ask for me. I let myself be found by those who didn't seek me. He said, Hineni, here I am. Here I am to a nation not called by my name. Now, who's he talking about? This is all the other nations outside of Israel. All those who call upon the name of God who aren't Jewish. So he says, I opened my arms and I let myself be found. I said, Hineni, Hineni, for those who I'm here to a nation not called by my name. Verse 2, he says, I spread out my hands all day long to a rebellious people who live in a way that is not good, who follow their own inclinations. Verse 3 says, a people who provoke me to my face all the time, sacrificing in gardens and burning incense on bricks. These are places of idolatrous worship away from the temple or the house of God. Verse 4 says, they sit among the graves. This represents uncleanliness and defilement. Remember, we serve the God of the living. So death is a defilement. So we don't sit around watching zombie movies. It's very prevalent in our culture today. The Dracula movies, all that stuff. No, we serve the God of the living. But this here says, they sit among the graves, which is uncleanliness, defilement, and spend the night in caverns. This is in secret places, caves in the mountains. They eat pig meat, and their pots hold soup made from disgusting things. And they say, keep your distance, don't come near me, because I'm holier than you. The Lord says, these are smoke in my nose, a fire that burns all day. Now, verse 6 is chilling. See, it is written before me, I will not be silent until I repay them. I will repay them to the full. Now, this burns in me, not because it's an indictment against most of Christianity or the church, not because they eat this way and we don't. It's not that we're right and they're wrong. It's because it doesn't need to be this way. Yeshua said in John 7, that's why the world hates him, because he keeps telling them how wicked their ways are. Have you ever thought about why the world hates the Messianic movement? Why we're constantly under the gun? We're not Christian enough. We're not Jewish enough. You're not this. You're not that. Why don't you just drop this whole charade to become Christians? Because we can't live this way. It's anti-Biblist. It's antithetical to how God wants us to live. We have crystal clear instructions and guidance from the Lord. His word is not too far off. It's not too short to save. His word is not out of reach. The word of Adonai is at hand, clear and easy to understand. Psalms 119, verse 11, I treasure your word in my heart so that I won't sin against you. It's tempting to quote all of Psalms 119 here, but you'd be here to midnight. Because of the deep understanding of Torah that's in Psalms 119. Speaking for myself and for Rabitzin, we love Adonai with all of our being. This drives us to do everything possible to please our master. You're not saved by works, and you're not saved by grace. You're saved by the blood. The writer of Hebrews says there's no forgiveness of sin without the shedding of blood. Somebody better give me an amen in here. That blood that washes away your sins to be known no more. Our expression of worship and ministry unto him must align with his commands, with his instructions, and with kingdom protocol from Scripture. See, because in Scripture, are you ready for this? Love and obedience are inseparable. True love for Adonai is not just a feeling, but it's expressed through obedience. And obedience is a natural outflow of a heart that loves him. 1 Samuel 15:22 teaches that obedience is better than ritual sacrifices, emphasizing that Adonai values a heart inclined toward him in love over external offerings. Some see obedience as cold or legalistic, but Scripture teaches that obedience without love is merely legalism, while love without obedience is not genuine love. Obedience is not a duty imposed from the outside, but it's a heart response to God's love. It's trusting that his commands are for our good and delighting in following them because we love him. As Yeshua said in John 15, verse 10, if you keep my commands, you will stay in my love, just as I have kept my Father's commands and stay in his love. What did Yeshua just say? He kept his Father's commands. Matthew 5, right? 17, 8, I didn't come to do away with one jot or one tittle. I've not come to do away with, but to fulfill. And anyone who teaches otherwise is least in the kingdom of heaven. This passage in Isaiah 65, it burns in me. Why? Because I love my Christian brothers and sisters. I'm not doing this out of spite. I'm doing it because of love. I don't want to see them fall short. I desire the fullness, the power, and the victory of the kingdom for them, which can't be achieved without submission and obedience to the Lord and his complete word, not parts of it, not cherry-picking chapters, but the whole word from Genesis to Revelation. I challenge everyone to read Acts chapters 1 through 11. Do these chapters reflect you and your congregation? Do they reflect your life? Is the supernatural a norm in your life? Do signs and wonders and miracles manifest daily, both in your life and where you attend? If not, then why not? Because Yeshua warned us in Matthew 24, verse 12, and many people's love will grow cold because of increased distance from Torah. Now, in the King James, it says law, but the Greek word is anomia, which literally means without Torah. This explains why love is growing cold in the greater body. What does love will grow cold actually mean? It means spiritual apathy. Genuine love for God and others, that agape love, wanes as people become indifferent or lukewarm in their faith. It's distance from God's truth. When sin and lawlessness increase, hearts harden, and devotion to God's ways declines. It's lack of compassion. Selfless love for others diminishes, replaced by selfishness, cynicism, and disregard for the well-being of others. And why does it happen? Because of increased lawlessness. Rebellion against God's righteous standards spreads, making it harder to maintain that fervent love. Self-love and selfish motives, many turn their highest affections towards themselves, wealth, and recognition, rather than God and others. Testing and trials, life's challenges, can cause believers to lose passion if their roots are shallow or if they withdraw from God's presence. Is it really worth the risk to deny a substantial portion of his word for temporary satisfaction here in this world, to prostitute ourselves to the ways of the world, to risk spending eternity in hell separated from his presence? What about even the sons of Zadok? The Levites are separated from him. They don't get to minister to him. God says, I'm still going to use you in the end of Ezekiel. You're going to be in there polishing the brass and putting the shoe bread out. But only the sons of Zadok, those who didn't stray from him, they're the ones that get to minister to him, to come into the presence of God. 1 Timothy 3 perfectly describes the body today. It ends with this profound statement, as they retain the outer form of religion, but deny its power. This profoundly describes the modern-day body of Messiah today. This whole story is coupled with an event that's recorded in Isaiah 39 regarding Tish B'Av. In Isaiah 39, starting at verse 1, at that time, Merodach Baladan, son of King Baladan of Babylon, sent letters and a present to Hezekiah, where he'd heard that he'd been sick and had recovered. Now, Hezekiah was pleased with them. Now, Hezekiah is the king before Manasseh, before the temple is destroyed and Jerusalem's sacked. So Hezekiah was pleased with them. He's pleased with these visitors. So he showed them his treasure house, the silver, the gold, the spices, and the precious oil, and his whole armory, everything that was found in his treasuries. There was nothing in his house or in all his dominion that Hezekiah did not show them. Then Isaiah the prophet came to King Hezekiah and asked him, what did these men say and where did they come from? From where did they come to you? Hezekiah replied, they have come to me from a far country, from Babylon. Then he asked, what have they seen in your house? And Hezekiah said, they've seen everything in my house. There's nothing among my treasures that I did not show them. What was Babylon really doing here? Were they seeking a political alliance with Judah? Adonai's blessing and favor upon Hezekiah had no doubt spread. Maybe Merodach-Baladan had heard the prophecies of how the Lord would defeat Sennacherib. Perhaps he simply sensed that Hezekiah would be open to an alliance. No doubt the news of Hezekiah's healing was a convenient excuse to come to the land. Babylon had been a servant state of Assyria at this time, but they were looking to throw off their oppressor and were seeking who might join with them. The cold reality is that this was a common practice to spy on and probe the kingdoms around them when they had an opportunity to expand. When the guy comes to do lawn care in your house, you don't show him everything in the house, where the safes is, where the gold is, where the silver is, where you keep the cash under the mattress. The lawn care guy stays outside of the lawn. Amen? Hezekiah, he receives these Babylonians. He received them warningly. Here's the first warning in this scenario. Hezekiah was apparently flattered by the attention. Babylon was an up-and-coming powerful kingdom of the world scene. And here they are inquiring about this tiny kingdom of a small, relatively inconsequential kingdom. It was flattering to be noticed by the big leaguers, so Hezekiah seemingly wanted to pridefully show off a little when he should have been discreet. The fact that Hezekiah had temple treasures to show off reveals the time frame. This all unfolded just prior to the Assyrian invasion of Israel, the northern kingdom, and their removal from the land of Asher. King Hezekiah had attempted to pay off Sennacherib with all the silver that was found in the house of Adonai, along with all the other payments, as recorded in 2 Kings 18. So they're visiting before Assyria came and made them pay tribute, and he lost all the treasure anyways. Hezekiah revealing everything in his kingdom was reckless and incredibly foolish. Do not share everything you have with the enemy. Don't open your heart to the enemy. Don't show all your weapons to the enemy. This was an act born out of pride and arrogance. You don't show your bank code and SWIFT codes to strangers. Yet this is exactly what Hezekiah did with the Babylonians. This is even more common knowledge, basic 101 for your own personal safety and self-defense. Don't go to poorly lit ATMs at night. Don't flash large amounts of cash in public. Don't wear expensive flashy jewelry in public. Same with designer clothes and flashy exotic expensive vehicles. It marks you as a person of wealth, thereby a target for predators. It amazes me that people drive around in a Porsche 3 o'clock in the morning in a parking lot counting cash. I mean, true stories. There's an armed robbery. They can't understand why. Well, hello. First of all, nothing good comes after midnight. Second of all, you go to somewhere darkly lit and you got a flashy car, a lot of money, you're going to garner some attention. Don't advertise on social media or even mention in public all the supplies you have stockpiled, your gold, your silver, your food, your ammo. It marks you as a target. These ambassadors from Babylon came with gifts which flattered the king, but there was no way he could know what was truly in their heart, what the motives and agendas of the king who had sent them were of Babylon. I've been aware of this mystery since our inception and keep the strategies of Adonai close at hand. I have this philosophy with prayer, with our works and projects. We even stay below the radar as we minister with a wolf pack. Don't advertise your plans and strategies for the kingdom before the enemy. Don't make your battle plans public. Keep the enemy guessing.
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1: What you need to realize, and I have to keep in constant reminder of, is that I and you are going to be judged, rewarded, and blessed by either our faithful or our unfaithful participation in the fulfillment of the process. In other words, God doesn't need you. He can get it done without you. But you need God. You need His blessing. You need His favor. You need His intervention. You need God to fulfill the promises that He's made in your life. And the only way you're going to get those blessings and those promises to be activated in your life is if you become committed to the process. You know, people all the time just kind of have this que sera, sera, well, it'll happen if it's supposed to happen. But you're missing out on the most vital principle, and that is that God is going to make sure His agenda gets fulfilled, but He's looking for some people who want to jump in and be a part of the process, who want to be a part of the miracle, who want to be a part of the advancement of the gospel. The divine promises of God in the Bible will be fulfilled. They will be manifested in the earth and in our lifetime. But our faithful or unfaithful participation in taking possession of these promises will determine whether or not we enjoy them or not. I don't want to be the guy that sits on the sideline and watch everybody else get blessed and take hold of the promises of God and just wish they had been mine. I want to get my hand to the plow. I want to square my shoulder into this thing. I want to push into the wind and say, I'm going to go get what rightfully belongs to me because He's offered it to whosoever will. Let him come. As I was writing some things down, I found myself making this notation. God has never declared that He would preserve or bless the lazy, the reckless, or the presumptuous. Well, if God wants me to bless me, He knows where I live. God wants to bless me, He knows my address. Your mailbox is going to be empty, I can tell you right now. Nothing passing your way. Just as Joshua and the children of Israel had to strictly adhere to the plan that God gave them for victory, we must strictly adhere to the plan that God gives us for victory as well. We can't say, I'm going to do it my way or I'm going to do nothing. We have to do exactly what God has said. Yes, He gave them the city, but He said in order to see it materialize in your life, you're going to have to march around that city every day for 6 days, one time each day. And on the seventh day, you're going to march around seven times. And after the seventh time, the ram's horn will play a long sound. Joshua will command them to shout, and then they will shout. If they deviate from the plan, if there's an alteration to the course of action, they cannot anticipate the outcome that God has promised them. Now, before I move on to these principles of practical application, more specifically, I want you to catch this. We should always expect that God's plan for our victory will require our obedient faith, hang on, to engage strange and inadequate means or methods. In other words, when they were about to attack Jericho, He didn't say, okay, line up all the soldiers and run at them from all sides as fast as you can, as hard as you can. He didn't say, build a bunch of ladders that we can lean up against the walls and scale the walls. He didn't say, go get a bunch of battering rams that we can slam those gates of the city and penetrate them with the force of a battering ram. No, no, no. He used unconventional, unusual, and strange methodology because in doing so, they would always have to step back and acknowledge that it was not their skill that produced the victory. It was God's favor that produced the victory in their life. Amen? So God often incorporates strange, unusual, inadequate means and methods because He wants us to demonstrate our obedient faith, but He also wants us to recognize that what we did not produce the result. Walking around a building six times for 6 days and seven times on the seventh day will not make walls fall down in the natural. But when they are done under the instruction and direction of God, he can take your faithful obedience and make something supernatural happen. With all of the army of Israel at his disposal, he sends a shepherd boy with a slingshot to take down a giant. With manna available from heaven, he calls a prophet named Elijah to tell a widow woman that a handful of meal is going to be her sustenance for 3.5 years during the days of famine. Of all the streams and bodies of water that a leper could take a bath in, he tells him to dip 7 times in the dirtiest water in the region, the Jordan River. Instead of looking for maybe other ways of gathering food from a community, he uses a little boy's lunch to feed 5,000 people. And the way he brings Jericho down is not by battering rams or scaling walls with ladders or putting men at places of great sacrifice. He simply has them walk in silence, trusting God and believing God. And on the 7th day, 7 times, they shout in such a way that the walls come tumbling down. Can I just show you that all of these things seem unusual and strange? How does these processes produce these results? Because God is looking for faithful obedience. How does giving tithes and offering cause the windows of heaven to open up? How does giving away cause me to increase? The proverb says, he that hangs on with everything he's got gets more and more poor. But the person who gives away what he has gets richer and richer and richer. Why? Because God is going to test your faith. Are you going to do it his way and trust him for the supernatural? Or are you going to do it your way and try to make it happen with your ability? And I can tell you right now, every time we try to do it our way, we come up short. But when we do it God's way, we become overcomers, more than conquerors, victorious through the name of the Lord Jesus Christ. Amen. So when it comes to possessing the land, when it comes to possessing these promises in this book, how do we take possession of God's promises? Well, we've talked about a number of points and I don't have time to review them all, but I did want to real quickly bring back 3 that I want to make sure we have nailed down before we go further. I won't talk about them, just want to bring them to you. 1, remember we have to shift from being wanderers to being warriors. They had spent 400 years as slaves, 41 years as nomads, gypsies, wanderers in the desert, and now they were going to be warriors. They couldn't do what they had done for the last 441 years and take possession of the land. They had to shift in their mind. They had to shift in their spirit. They had to become warriors, not simply wanderers. They have to see their victory, 2, before they can possess their victory. You have to see it with the eye of faith. You have to believe that God has given you that victory. Victory is seen by faith, but it's possessed by obedience. And the last thing I'll point out before we move on is that God is looking for some people who have a shout that can break things. Remember, it's time to break the strongholds of the enemy, like breaking down the walls of Jericho. Those walls can represent addictions, they can represent bondages, they can represent sickness, they can represent disease, they can represent poverty, financial stress, they can represent fear, anxiety, all kinds of elements in your life. But when it comes time for those things to be destroyed, when we do it God's way, when we follow God's plan, he can produce inside of us the kind of shout. You know, what kind of a great shout is he talking about? He's talking about a shout of confidence, a shout of faith, a shout of declaration that we believe our God is able to do exceeding abundantly above anything we ask, think, or imagine. Or as I have often suggested to you in my most simplest theology, I believe my God can do anything. Amen. Amen. Give the Lord a clap of praise. So let's go back and reacquaint ourselves again with Joshua 6. Now Jericho, 1 says, was securely shut up because of the children of Israel. None went out and none came in. And the Lord said to Joshua, see, I have given Jericho into your hand. I've given you its king and I've given you the mighty men of valor. You shall march around the city, all you men of war. You shall go around the city once. This shall you do 6 days. And the 7 priests shall bear the 7 trumpets of ram's horns before the Ark of the Covenant. Remember the box that had the 10 commandments, a little bit of the manna, Aaron's rod that signified he was to be the high priest. All these elements from their history were inside the box called the Ark of the Covenant that they escorted around the city, because this box was described as the portable throne of an invisible God. Let me say that again. The portable throne of their invisible God. So when they marched around that city with this box being preceded by a host of army warriors in front, seven priests in front blowing trumpets, making a proclamation and declaring, clear the way for the holiness of God's presence, and followed after by another segment of military warriors in this mighty escort. As they escorted around, they were escorting the divine presence, a symbol of the divine presence of a holy God. It says in verse 5, and it shall come to pass that when they make a long blast with the ram's horn, that you shall hear the sound of the trumpet, that all the people shall shout with a great shout. Then the wall of the city will fall down flat, and the people shall go up, every man straight before him. Now, again, we've talked about a number of principles. Let me put a couple of more before you today before we move past Jericho and invade the rest of the promised land. Let me start with this principle today. What God was saying to them as they were to march one time each day for 6 days, and then for seven times on the seventh day, they were going to make 13 laps around this city, approximately 320 acres, which is a half of a mile square, if you will. It took about 1 hour for this army to march around this perimeter of this 320-acre city. And as they would march around, one of the specific declarations he said to them was, don't make any sounds with your mouth. Close your mouth and don't make a sound until I tell you to shout. You know, there's a lot of different points that I'll be making along the way, but probably if I was to boil it down into one simple line, I'd probably say something like this. If you will focus on your shout, you won't have time to focus on your doubt. He said, let's don't have a conversation about this. Let's just let something simmer. Let something percolate. Let something begin to seethe inside of you that is going to be your shout. Get it ready, because as we talked about last week, when it's released, you need to be able to release something.
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0: I'm Karen Jensen Salisbury, one of the hosts you hear on the Oasis Network Roadshow. 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
3: All right, so this morning I started ministering on the battle that we're having for the truth, and I was making the point that it doesn't matter if it's society you're talking about or if it's your own individual life, Satan can't do anything to any of us without lying to us. And I used Adam and Eve as an example. He didn't come and force them, overwhelm them with some kind of power or intimidation, but he came with a lie. And he didn't just start with a lie. He first of all started with the doubt. Has God really said? And then he came out and said, no, God didn't tell you the truth. You shall not surely die. And Satan can't do anything to us without our consent and cooperation. And that was the thing that I was getting across. Satan is the father of all lies. And this is how he comes into you. And what we don't know, the truth that we don't know, is actually killing us. We use the verse out of John chapter 8, verse 32, that you shall know the truth, and the truth shall make you free. And I tell you, this is what Charis Bible College is all about. This is the truth right here. The Word of God is truth. Jesus said in his prayer that he prayed in John chapter 17, verse 17, the night before his crucifixion, he said, sanctify them through thy truth. Thy word is truth. So this is truth. This is what Jesus revealed unto us. Matter of fact, let me just turn over to these verses here in John chapter 18. This is Jesus standing before Pilate. And let me just read a couple of these verses. John chapter 18, verse 33, then Pilate entered into the judgment hall again and called Jesus and said unto him, art thou the king of the Jews? Jesus answered him, sayest thou this of thyself, or did others tell it thee of me? And man, you could preach a whole message on that. It doesn't matter what others say. What do you say? Who is Jesus to you? In verse 35, it says, Pilate answered, am I a Jew? Thine own nation and thy chief priest have delivered thee unto me. What hast thou done? And look at this. Jesus answered, my kingdom is not of this world. If my kingdom were of this world, then would my servants fight that I should not be delivered to the Jews. But now is my kingdom not from hence. Pilate therefore said unto him, art thou a king then? Jesus answered, thou sayest that I am a king. To this end I was born, and for this cause came I into the world, that I should bear witness unto the truth. You know, that's an amazing thing. Most of us would say that Jesus came into the world to forgive us of our sins, and certainly that is true, John 3:16. There's so many things that Jesus came to do, but he said right here that I came to bear witness to the truth. Jesus even said in John chapter 14, verse 6, I am the way, the truth, and the life. And it says in John chapter 1, verse 1, that in the beginning was the Word, and the Word was with God. And then in verse 14, the Word was made flesh, talking about Jesus. Jesus is the Word. The Word is truth. Jesus came to bear witness and to show us the truth, to reveal these things unto us. And look at Pilate's response unto this. Pilate said unto him, what is truth? You know, this is a big deal right here. And this is something that is still being said today. There are people that'll say, well, that's your truth, but this is my truth, as if truth is debatable. I just hate that. And yet this has basically been embraced. This is one of the lies of the devil, is to say, well, that may be your truth, but this isn't my truth. That'll work for you, but it doesn't work for me. That is a lie. There is only one truth. Jesus is the truth. This word is an absolute representation of truth. And if you deviate from this, this is how Satan gains inroad into our life, is when we start saying that truth is negotiable. It fluctuates, it changes with time, or it changes for different people groups or something like that. No, the truth is the truth. You know, if you were going to build a house, let's say that I was the builder and I said, let's make this wall 10 foot long. And so then I've got other people working for me. But if there wasn't an absolute measurement that showed what 10 foot was, and everybody just, well, this looks like 10 foot to me, and another one, well, no, this is 10 foot to me. Did you know you had never built a house that way? You couldn't build a house. It would fall apart if everybody had their own measurements. There has to be one absolute standard. You know, if I was to ask you, how wide is this platform? Many of you would guess, I know exactly how wide it is because I built it and I measured it and I came up with this. But if some of you could say this and you could say all these kind of things, but if we brought a measurement out here and measured it, then your opinion would be it no good. Your opinion, it is an opinion. You might have a guess, but once you apply a standard to it, this is how far it is, and it doesn't matter what you feel like. It doesn't matter like if you feel like you're a woman in a man's body. You may feel that way, but that's not the standard. Amen. Jesus said in Matthew chapter 19, from the beginning of the creation, God made them male and female. He didn't say male and female and this and this and this.

in a chair, and they showed them something where they were on a roller coaster or one of these things that goes round and round, and people get sick, motion sickness, and throw up, and they never moved. There's no reality to it at all. But as a man thinks in his heart, so is he. And if you are thinking by the wrong standard, if you aren't using the truth of God's word, you can justify just all kinds of things. Yeah. Did you know when our nation was founded, our founding fathers, they came together, but you have to have some agreement among people about what is right and wrong. If you were here this morning, I showed these clips, these quotations from founding fathers and stuff. And John Adams, the second president of the United States, said that democracy is totally unfit for anybody but a moral and religious people. The person from 1849 said that you have to have some restraint, either from within or without. When people come together, there has to be a consensus. And our founding fathers established this nation upon biblical principles. They didn't establish it upon Muslim principles where, you know, it's okay to abuse women and to do all kinds of things and jihad, and you get to go to heaven if you kill so many people, and 19 people in your family get to go to heaven for every person that does jihad. They didn't establish it upon those principles. We have to have common principles. And when you start opening up the borders and allowing people to come in, and they literally are allowing Sharia law in some places, and people here in America are pretty ignorant about this, but we've got Mohammed Faridi, who graduated from our school. He did jihad. He killed people. He was trained to do that by the time he was 7 years old. And yet now he's born again, and he's talking about things, and he says, man, it is not as people say. Islam is not a peaceful religion. I'm not wanting to get off and spend the whole time talking about this, but this is a lie. This is a lie, and it's allowing people to come in and establish Sharia law, and there's actually sections in the United States where you can't enter there and operate the way that we do here in America. It is governed under Sharia law, and I guarantee you they'll kill you. I actually had a friend of mine over in the UK that pastored. Matter of fact, it's Amy's, what was that, grandfather. And they actually have a section in Dewsbury, England, that is operating under Sharia law. And he led one of the guys to the Lord. And of course, if you convert from Islam to Christianity, they kill you. It's in the Quran that it is doing God's business or Allah's business to kill any person that converts. And so when this guy got born again, they hit him. But then the police came and said that his sister or somebody was dying, and the family wanted to contact him, and could they please put him in contact? And anyway, out of compassion, they allowed this guy to go back and contact his family, and he's never been seen again. That's been 15, 20 years ago. They killed him. And this is done. And in England, it's allowed. They actually have places that are under Sharia law. And this is what they're doing in the United States. They're doing it in the Dallas-Fort Worth area. And so anyway, my point is that, see, those are lies. You have to have a common belief of what right and wrong is. This whole thing about that this is your truth, but it's not my truth, is a lie. And basically, this is what Pilate was saying right here. What is truth? Jesus said, I came to bear witness to truth. And Pilate was like people today. Well, what is truth? It's relative. It's not relative. And let me say that Pilate knew more truth than he was willing to admit to. You know, right here in this passage, he said that I find no fault in him. And then in the 19th chapter, he brought him after he had whipped Jesus. He brought him out to the people again, and he says, I find no fault in him. And if you go over to Matthew chapter 27, verse 18, it says he knew that the scribes and Pharisees had delivered Jesus for envy. And then if you go into verse 19, I think it is where his wife had had a dream. It says when he was set down upon the judgment seat, his wife sent unto him saying, have nothing to do with that just man, for I have suffered many things this day in a dream because of him. Man, how awesome is this? God sent Pilate's wife a dream showing that Jesus was innocent. And Pilate knew that he had been delivered for envy. He said twice, this is a just man. I find nothing wrong with him. His wife had even been given a dream. He knew truth.
And did you know the day when people are sitting there saying, but, you know, I

0: That's not my truth. That's your truth and stuff. God put an intuitive knowledge of right and wrong inside of every person that has ever been born on this planet. Now, you can deny that. You can harden yourself to it. But everybody at one time had a revelation of truth. Look over here in Romans chapter 1 and in verse 18. This is right after he had said in verses 16 and 17 that the gospel is the power of God unto salvation. And of course, the legalistic Jews, there was nothing, the word gospel means good news. There was nothing good news in all of the laws and the regulations. And so when he said that the gospel is the power of God, I'm sure that many of them thought, oh no, you got to let people know what a sinner they are. You got to point out all of these things.
1: We hope you've enjoyed today's teaching from Andrew Womack. 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
1: Shalom, I'm Billy Brim. And perhaps you know that I was editor of publications for Kenneth E. Hagin for many years. One day he walked into my office and he said, "There's going to be an age change. I won't be here. It's not going to be just like you step over a log and everything is different. God is going to start bringing things from the glory world into this world. There will be more occasion of angels and activity seen. And there will be people, many people, more people will go behind the veil into the glory world and bring back a testimony of what they saw. Some," he said, "will be near-death experiences, some will not." So right away then, that was in probably 1979, I started collecting these people. And I've known them through the years, people who have been to heaven and come back with their testimony. Known them for years. Now one of my newest collections, my newest pieces in my collection, is Dean Braxton. And Dean Braxton was dead for an hour and 45 minutes. He had an amazing experience in heaven. And he recently came by Prayer Mountain and I interviewed him. And you're about to hear the things he shared.
2: That a being that, which looked like a female, it wasn't a female, but it looked like a female.
1: It was blue.
2: It was blue. It was a bluish color in the sense of a bright blue sky, yet it had the color of a bright blue ocean at the same time. And it was beautiful. I mean, when I say beautiful,
1: But it was like a human form.
2: It was like a human form, yes. Yeah, it had arms, legs, and everything like that.
1: But you said seven stories or something?
2: It was tall? It was tall. I say seven stories, and even saying that, I may be short because it was tall. It was tall in itself, but when the ground rose up, it was even taller.
1: What did you do? What she did,
2: I really believe at the time, she was calling everything in heaven to come around the throne of God and tell our Father how much we love Him. She was literally like an instrument. You know how they play the shofar
1: Yes.
2: She was literally like a shofar. She wasn't looked like one to call everything in heaven to come around the throne of God and tell Him how much we love Him. And I remember when we all came around, Billy, the first thing we did was we all were bowing. We were all on our face. And then when everybody finally got there, they had received their call personally. It was a personal call. It wasn't a general call, like all, you know, how sometimes they got, the Muslims have the call, they in the morning to come to prayer, you know, that call. It wasn't like that. It was an individual invitation to you to come to the throne and tell your Father how much you love Him. And once everybody got there, every being got there, every creation of God got there, and we were all bowing, all of a sudden, I just remember I was still on my face and my hands before the throne, and all of a sudden I could hear on this side a group raise up and they went at it. They were singing and praising the Lord and telling Him how much they love Him. And you could feel the atmosphere just change with it, because everything is going to vibrate because of the praise that's going to the Father. And then when their time was down, all of a sudden I got with my group and we all rose up and started telling our Father how much we love Him. I mean, it was, I think people think it is not going to be one of those slow things that you think we're going to.
1: I know that.
2: People are going to be excited about this.
1: I'll tell you right now, some teaching so-called worship music bothers me. But and for one thing, I like happy music.
2: Yeah, yeah.
1: And I think heaven's going to be a really happy place.
2: It's a happy place. Yeah, there's no frowning, so.
1: No.
2: It doesn't exist anymore. Not that we remember, it just doesn't even exist. Mm-hmm. You will not be there, said, "I used to frown." You don't even know how to frown no more because it doesn't exist.
1: It won't go down.
2: It won't go down at all. But that.
1: You said you saw God smile.
2: Oh, yeah. Yeah.
1: How'd you see that?
2: I was looking at Him and He was looking at me. And it was during this time frame, right here. Right after we got done, I looked into His eyes and I saw the love He had for me. That's what changed me from calling Him Lord, God, I just call Him Father. When I saw that, it was like, oh man, He's my Father. Okay. But He smiled. And I felt like when He smiled, He said, "Well done, thy good and faithful servant." That's the closest I could. He didn't say it in words, but His smile said it. you know. And I thought, whoa, you know. I didn't know I was coming back, though. That was really near the end when I thought, really, I had, I, you know, you get in with the group, you're thinking, yeah, we're all praising together. I'm a part of this group. I didn't think I was coming back. I'm going to tell you that right now.
1: So what do we need to know to enter into worship here?
2: I think we have to be more aware, Billy, of what is really worship. It's not just singing.
1: No.
2: That's a portion.
1: No.
2: So it's a lot of body movement. It's a lot of action and showing reverence. You know, one of the Greek words is lotudio that talks about worship. And that word really means serving and reverence. And when you go out and do what you did, you know, just recently, that's worship. Mm-hmm. You're serving others. And most of us don't realize that movement to serve others is still worship. When the people that are here that makes this possible, they don't realize their God is looking at them serving or worshiping at that time that they're serving. Because that is very, very much a part of what we do is we're supposed to be servants. Jesus said that he was a servant when he came here. We're supposed to be servants. And in that, it's worshiping God.
1: You know, my daughter, Shelley, she's a singer.
2: Mm-hmm.
1: And she was invited to a conference to be the worship leader.
2: Mm-hmm.
1: Well, she never had done that. She did solos and sang, mm-hmm. but she hadn't done that. And she told the lady, I'm not going to do it. No. But the lady knew her really well. And she mm-hmm. said, no, I want you to do it. So she went to the Lord and she said, Lord, what is worship anyway?
2: Mm-hmm.
1: And he gave her this scripture. I beseech you, brethren, this is chapter 12 of Romans, by the mercies of God, that you present your bodies a living sacrifice, holy, acceptable unto God, which is your, King James says, reasonable service.
2: Yeah.
1: And the Greek says spiritual worship.
2: Yeah.
1: He said, it's serving me.
2: Yeah.
1: That is your worship.
2: Yeah, yeah.
1: Now, this person's already born again in his spirit, so now he got to present his body and then renew his mind in the next word, next verse, renew your mind. But that our spiritual, our serving God is worship.
2: Is worship. I came to understand that. You know, that's why when I go places, I'll be honest with you, I do everything I can to outserve the people that I'm with. I do. I want to worship. That's worship.
1: Yeah.
2: You know, I know people want to serve me and everything, and God said I got to be more kinder and let them do it.
1: Yeah, you got to let them do it because they got to get some blessings.
2: Yeah, but I'm trying to also serve them. I really believe that wherever I go. And I think that's probably why, you know, my schedule, because I send you to pray for me and everything. And you know how busy it is.
1: Oh, my.
2: I really believe that's why my schedule is so busy, is because when I come there, people will know I'm coming there in such a way, not only to impart to them, but also to serve them.
1: Dean, where do you go and what do you do?
2: You know, I get to go throughout the United States and also out of the country to share what it was like to die and go to be with the Father and Jesus. You know, I do the schools, public schools, you know,
1: now
2: I've been doing that.
1: Tell us about that.
2: I've been doing that in California for about going on five years.
1: You get into public schools.
2: I get into public schools. I get to show a video that the 700 Club put out a few years ago that also shows the doctor, Dr. Irige, in it, shows my wife in it. And I get to play that before these kids. And then after it's played, I get up and I answer their questions. And then after I finish answering their questions, usually somebody else comes up and asks how many of them want to accept Jesus Christ as Lord and Savior. And remember the video, I mean, the pictures I showed you of all those kids with their hands up in the air in these public schools.
1: Thank God.
2: And this is in California. I do it mostly in the Santa Maria, San Luis Obispo area, in the high schools in that way. And then I also do it in Sacramento, up in the Sacramento area, the capital of California. God's opened up for me to be able to go to those schools and share this story, you know. And so I've been doing that. I've been branching out. I've done some in Wichita before, West Virginia before, Illinois before. And then some other schools have asked me to start looking at trying to work with them on being able to come into those public schools. Now, those are I'm usually invited by the Christian clubs of those schools. So the people that come to hear me are volunteering, that come to hear me, that's why we could ask them to raise their hands to accept Jesus Christ as Lord and Savior. But you think of the, what is happening is this man that died is coming to talk about it. Those kids are interested. So
3: they believe it, the kids?
2: I mean, it's powerful in the sense of them believing this. The other thing that takes place, Dale, is that it, since it's impacted the kids, two of those high schools want me to go back next year and do a full assembly for all the kids in their school.
3: Now, you first went to the clubs.
2: Yeah.
3: And now you're going to go for the whole...
2: And usually when I go to the clubs, because of the number of kids that are coming, if they were meeting in the classroom, we have to go to our auditorium. Mm-hmm. Okay? Mm-hmm. So it always explodes, and I have more kids than I didn't. And it's every kid you can think of. I mean, it's not just the kids you think that we... we had the other groups that you know that are, have clubs. I had one of the groups, they stopped their group there and came to hear me. And I remember after I finished, I didn't know it at the time. I didn't know that this club, it was the gay and lesbian club. They came to hear me. And when it was time to accept Jesus, a number of hands of the gay and lesbian people raised their hands.
3: Oh, don't you thank God for that?
2: And I think of Jesus. This is you. This is you all the way.
3: That's what he did.
2: Yeah. So the story, because it has the documentation that I died for an hour and 45 minutes, it has the doctor, Dr. Wrigley, saying that I was really dead, opens up the door for me to get into many places. You know, I've talked to a number of government officials, usually one-on-one, telling them what it's like to die as a Christian and go to be with the Father and Jesus in heaven. Not only in this country, but in other countries. Somehow the government hears about me and wants me to come and talk to them. Number of churches, denomination is not a barrier for me, you know, in a sense. I've even done, I love to say it, the Amish, you know, I've gone to the Amish and talked to them a number of times about what it was like to die and go to be with his Father Jesus in heaven. And then I've been with, one time I was with a bunch of witches. They asked me to come. And Billy, this is what got me. Is here they say to me when I accept it, well, we want you to talk about it, but don't talk about anything out of the Bible.
3: What?
2: You know how the Holy Spirit is. He's good. And I said, well, can I talk out of my spiritual book? And what was my spiritual book? It was the Bible.
3: Oh, yeah, she...
2: And they said, yes, you can talk out of your spiritual book. So I would say something. I said, but my spiritual book says...
3: Yeah, you just change your terminology.
2: That's right. Because it is a spiritual book.
3: Oh, I
2: you
3: see.
2: Know? And so,
3: the word is spirit and it's life.
2: And when I was finished, I love to tell what they said to me. They said, you changed our perspective on Jesus.
3: The witches.
2: The witches did. And so I don't know how many came to know Jesus. I don't know what the tick, but I've been invited in so many venues to be able to share this story.
3: Mm-hmm. And now I know, like, for instance, the high school kids, they can't give you an offering.
2: No, they don't give
3: But God will supply your every need. But now he wants to do it through people.
2: Yes.
3: And so we're putting it down there how they can send to your ministry and support what God's doing to you. I love the way God did it. You know, He didn't in your ministry, he didn't put a gold mine in your backyard. He didn't put an oil well in your backyard. He wants people to be able to share the fruit.
2: Correct.
3: So your ministry bears fruit for the Lord. Mm-hmm. And so the way people can share in that fruit is pray for you and give to you. The same way Cornelius.
2: Mm-hmm. Mm-hmm.
3: Your prayers and your alms have come up before me.
2: That's right.
3: So you can be a part of what God's doing through Brother Dean. By giving to his ministry. And so we'll have everything down there for you to see how to do that. And I know you'll be blessed and help him along the way. Paul said do that. He said help them along the way,
2: you know,
3: up to the next place.
2: Yeah.
3: Bless the Lord. So you go to churches as well.
2: Yeah, I go to a lot of churches.
3: And your schedule's really full.
2: Yeah, it's usually full. You know, it usually books out about a year ahead of time. You know, with the dates and things like that, because people want me to come. And we never require anything up front. God blesses us.
3: Yeah, I don't either, but he does. He blesses you.
2: He blesses me to be able to go. Mm-hmm. And so we get to go anywhere that the door is open that God wants us to go. I just don't go anywhere. I listen to the, I pray.
3: Oh, sure.
2: I always say this, you must have been praying, because that's why I'm here.
3: Yeah.
2: Mm-hmm. If I'm with you, it's because you were praying.
3: Oh, Dean, we really wanted you here, and I know God gives you the desires of your heart, your own desires, but he also puts desires in you. So I've always wanted to have you for a while, you know, not a cutoff, just stand up here for 20 minutes or whatever, so that we could talk about things.

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0: 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I'm Karen Jensen Salisbury, your host for today. Now, listeners, let me start by asking you a question. Have you ever felt like you've prayed about something, but it's taking too long to get your answer? Or maybe you feel like you're stuck in a season that feels like it's on hold, you're just not making progress? I think we've all been there, and we have a get-it-now kind of environment, don't we? We want everything to happen quick. We want everything now. Well, my guest today has some really great insight into helping us with that. I'm talking today with Pastor Jeffrey Graff, and he's written a book called Don't Waste the Wait, 4 Steps to Take When God's Timing Feels Too Slow. 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
1: It's good to meet you guys.
0: We're happy to have you. Listeners, Jeffrey Graff is the pastor of Overflow Church in Fayetteville, Arkansas. You and your wife pioneered that church, right?
1: We did. We started it about 6 months ago.
0: Wow. So it's brand new. And you also had something else wonderful happen about 6 months ago, right? Your son was born.
1: 9 months ago, we brought our first child into the world, Jack Jeffrey Graff. It's amazing.
0: Oh, how wonderful. So you kind of haven't been getting a lot of sleep, right?
1: Not at all.
0: And before you pastored in Fayetteville, you were a youth pastor, right?
1: Yeah, I pastored in South Texas at Faith Family Church for, I guess, about 6 years down there, something like that. And we had an amazing time there, but God called us to move on and plant a church in Fayetteville, which has been great. It's only been gone for 6 months, but actually this week, God has done some incredible things, and we have the opportunity to move into a permanent facility location, which is just kind of unheard of for a six-month-old church. But we're celebrating our first Sunday, this coming Sunday, in the building. It's going to be really exciting.
0: Oh, congratulations. So if you were at Faith Family Church, that means your parents are Jim and Tamara Graff, and your grandparents are John and Dodie Osteen.
1: That is correct.
0: What a wonderful Christian heritage you have.
1: Oh, I know. I'm blessed. I'm blessed for sure. Love all of those people.
0: Praise God. Well, let's talk about your book, Don't Waste the Wait. How did you come to write this book?
1: You know, honestly, I think I'm one of those people you described in the beginning where it's like, man, I want something to happen now. And that's not exactly how it happened. And so I always tell people I knew I wanted to pastor when I was like 17, but I didn't start pastoring until I was like 30, or about to be 31. So it's, you know, 14 years of knowing what I was supposed to do, but having to wait until I actually got to do it. And so I think it's just a bunch of life lessons kind of compiled into a book and lessons that I learned over 14 years.
0: Yeah, I think it's really applicable to so many of us because all of us humans hate to wait. Right?
1: Right.
0: You use the example, I love the examples you used of like a doctor's office. They give you magazines to read at a restaurant. They give you color sheets or whatever. So you have something to do while you're waiting. And you say that God does that too.
1: Yeah, absolutely. I don't think that there's any people in the Bible that were doing absolutely nothing, you know, when God called them. I think God looks for people who are doing something while they're waiting, and then as they faithfully are doing something, you know, he'll call them and promote them. Take David. David was faithfully tending sheep, or take the disciples. They were, you know, fishing, and they were doing something, and he said, well, I'm going to make you fishers of men. But it's this idea of sometimes the worst thing to do is to do nothing at all.
0: Yeah, so we waste the wait. Like, that's why you called
1: Absolutely.
0: The book that.
1: Absolutely.
0: Yeah. On the back of the book, you talk about the power of purposeful waiting, and you say how we wait determines how well you walk into your next assignment. So what does purposeful waiting look like?
1: Yeah, I think that you're always doing something that you do with all of your heart. Like, even if you don't see how it connects to your ultimate purpose that you feel like God put you on this earth for, as long as you're doing something purposefully with all your heart, I think God can use that and help you walk into your next season. For instance, I just used David, but to be more specific with David, David's tending sheep, and I'm sure he didn't know what being a shepherd had to do with being a king. But when he fights Goliath, he tells King Saul, when King Saul's like, how are you going to fight him? He says, because I've been tending sheep. And when a bear or a lion came, you know, I killed him. And what I did to them, I'm going to do to this guy. And it turns out the whole time that, like, David was doing something that didn't seem connected to his purpose, but he did it with all his heart, and so God tied it into his purpose. Yeah. And I think that's what I always encourage people is a lot of times they're doing nothing because they don't see how it's connected to their ultimate purpose, but God can tie in anything if you do it. I love the scripture that says, whatever you do, do it with all your heart.
0: Yeah.
1: And most people emphasize all your heart, but sometimes I emphasize whatever you do. Like, what do? I don't know, whatever. Whatever you do, till God calls you into the next thing, just make sure whatever you do, whether it's tending sheep or, you know, working at some random job, do it with everything you have, and God will use it and help you get to the next thing.
0: Yeah, so the book is divided into four sections, and of course, this is where the acronym for WAIT comes in. You use W is watch, A is act, I is improve, and T is trust, so it's all very orderly. So under the watch section, I love what you say, we waste the WAIT because we think where we are isn't great. Everybody wants to be great, and what I'm doing now isn't great, and that's a waste, right?
1: Absolutely. You'll always waste it if you think like that. And I think so much of it is how we define greatness. You know, we have such a messed up idea of what greatness really is. We think greatness is about status, but really, greatness is about serving people. Sometimes I do this thought experiment with people, and I tell them to close their eyes and think of the greatest person they know. And most of the time, people think of, you know, one of their parents, a lot of times their mom. And, you know, I point out the fact she's great, or whoever you thought of, they're great to you, not because of, like, all the stuff they've done, but how well they've served you. And so I just try to, in that chapter, I try to reframe people's mind to, like, hey, you know, if you flip your mind to think, how can I serve the people around me, and how can I love on them, and how can I truly be great to them? You'll see that no season is incapable of greatness. But there's greatness waiting in every season because of the way Jesus defined greatness.
0: And that kind of depends on us, how we look at it, right?
1: Absolutely, 100%. And so, yeah, I mean, Jesus' disciples were arguing about it, and you know, they kind of missed the point. And I think we still sometimes miss the point
0: of what we're doing now, yeah. So you say that good waiting starts with good watching. What should we be watching for?
1: Yeah, so that whole section, I talk about watching for greatness, which is what I was just kind of talking about there. And then I talk about watching for giants, like these little giants that'll sometimes snuff out our purpose. And then watching for growth. Basically being like, what are the areas? I always tell people when it comes to watching for growth, do the thing that makes you a little bit uncomfortable. Step into the situation that seems a little bit too big for you. Because at the end of the day, you'll grow into it. You know, we just had Jack, he's 9 months old. And one of the most frequent pieces of advice we got from parents was, hey, buy clothes a little too big for him. Because they grow so fast.
0: Yeah.
1: So you're picking out these clothes and you're thinking, well, that's too big. But eventually you start to understand, oh, wait, no, he'll grow into it. And I think what we do with clothes, God does with circumstances, where God will put us in circumstances a little bit too big for us because he knows the potential on the inside. And while it looks like the circumstance is too big for us, God is looking at us knowing he made us, knowing what we are capable of and our potential. And he says what we say to our kids. He says, no, you'll grow into it. And so I just tell people, man, in those seasons, don't always play it safe. You know, put yourself planting this church seemed way too big for me. I didn't know what I was doing, but, you know, we're growing into it. The church is going really good. So, I'm thankful. But at the end of the day, I had to watch for those circumstances where, you know, growth was possible.
0: Yeah, I like what you say, how God is the God of leftovers. He won't waste anything that you go through.
1: Yeah. Absolutely. That's time and time again. I think it's funny because Jesus makes the disciples pass out all the bread, and then he makes them pick up all the leftovers, and he does it twice when he multiplies the fish and the loaves. And I think it's, you know, just a good representation of his character, is that there really are all these things that could, that we would waste, but God's not wasting them. Good and bad and ugly. All of the pain we go through, all of the, you know, opportunities we should have taken but we didn't take. Like, there's a lot. And I love that scripture that says it's God who works all things together. Because it's not just good things. It's good things, bad things, missed opportunities, things that hurt us. God can work all of it together and take all of these leftovers that maybe don't seem good in themselves, but make it to where, you know, he's working it for our good and for his glory. So, absolutely.
0: Yeah, and you take, we shouldn't just want deliverance from maybe hard seasons. We should want wisdom, because God isn't going to waste this.
1: Yes. Yeah, absolutely. That's from James, the book of James. He says, basically, if any of you are, you know, going through a hard thing, ask God for wisdom. And it's just funny because you wouldn't think that the thing you ask for would be wisdom. You'd think it would be for deliverance.
0: Right.
1: But growth comes, James says your endurance is going to build. In that same scripture, he says God is growing your endurance. And the word endurance is literally two Greek words that mean to stay under. And it's almost like a squat rack if you've ever done squats. Like, the only way you grow is to stay under that heavy weight. And so I think that's true with us too. Some seasons of life are just hard and they're heavy. But the only way that you're going to grow is not to be delivered from it necessarily, but to ask God for wisdom on how to navigate in it and stay under that weight so he can grow, just like we grow our muscles, so he can grow our faith and grow our character.
0: Wow, and that's such a matter of perspective, because you can spend your whole time under the weight just whining, complaining, and looking for deliverance, right?
1: Right. Absolutely, and I think a lot of people do that, and then I think a lot of people get out from the weight before it's time, and then they're sad they're stuck, and they're sad they haven't grown.
0: Wow. Listeners, we're talking today with Pastor Jeffrey Graff about his book, Don't Waste the Weight, Four Steps to Take When God's Timing Feels Too Slow. We're going to take a quick break right now. When we come back, let's dive into the second strategy for not wasting our weight, which is to act. That's coming up. Stay tuned.
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0: Welcome back. I'm your host, Karen Jensen Salisbury. We're talking today with Pastor Jeffrey Graff about his book, Don't Waste the Weight, Four Steps to Take When God's Timing Feels Too Slow. I think we've all been there. And as you remember, the four steps are an acronym for wait: watch, act, improve, and trust. Pastor Jeffrey, we've talked about a little bit about watch, although there's so much more in the book, but let's now talk about act. And you say the wait is always active.
1: Yeah, I very much believe that. I very much believe that the Bible says we walk by faith, not by sight. And I think so much of what proves our faith is our ability to keep walking and to keep doing something, even if we don't know exactly what it is and how it's going to turn out.
0: Yeah, you say one of the biggest reasons we waste the weight is because we think we need more clarity before we act, but you say we need less clarity. Tell us about that.
1: Yeah, I think, I mean, there's so many places in the Bible that I could point to prove this point, but at the end of the day, I think we are living in a really interesting time in culture where we have so much access to so much information. If you have a question, you can just look it up.
0: Yeah.
1: And you can get way more information than you even need. The problem with that is that God doesn't necessarily do that with our faith. He doesn't give us all of the steps. He doesn't show us the whole picture. He doesn't give us all the information. And you can't just look it up. And so I think for us, we're so accustomed to, well, let me get all this information together first, and then I'll do something with the information. But God doesn't really work like that. God is like, no, walk by faith, and I'll give you information along the way. And so you look at Abraham. God basically tells Abraham, he says, go to a land I will show you. And I think, man, that's so different than what we think.
0: Right.
1: We say, God, if you show me, then I'll go.
0: Yeah.
1: But that's, you know, God didn't say, hey, Abraham, I'm showing you this land, now go to it. He did it in reverse. He said, go, and I will show. And so I tell people, if you want clarity, then start moving now.
0: Yeah.
1: Because as you go, God will show. But if you're waiting on clarity so you don't ever go, then you'll probably never get it because you never went.
0: Yeah, yeah. I have to say, I laughed out loud so many times while I'm reading this book. You make the wait fun.
1: I try. I am naturally a pretty lighthearted person who likes to joke around, and so I'm glad that came across in my book.
0: Yeah, and like you say, we can't wait forever. I love that you call it, the Book of Acts isn't called the Book of Waits.
1: Oh, yeah, I forgot I said that. But I mean, it's true. It's literally called Acts.
0: Yeah, and you use Peter as an example. You give us three actions we can do right now and three questions to ask ourselves. What can we do right now while we're waiting?
1: Yes. So I talk about common obedience. First of all, there's, you know, just... Actually, let me back up, because I say it in a different order. I say uncommon prayer. Peter's stuck in jail, and the church is just praying for him fervently, and they're praying for him in the wake of James dying.
0: Yeah.
1: And so I talk about, like, you don't think they were praying for James, too? Of course they were.
0: Right.
1: So it's impressive that they prayed for James, but it's way more impressive to me that they keep praying for Peter. Because in the midst of unanswered prayers, or prayers that did get answered in a way they didn't want to be answered, they are still praying. There's nothing that could stop them from praying. And that kind of prayer changes things. It's uncommon. And so I talk about that. But then at the same time, you see this uncommon prayer matched with very common obedience. It's funny because Peter's in jail, and then the angel kind of breaks in, and he snaps the chains off of Peter, and then he tells him, hey, get dressed. And it's like, wait, it's just kind of funny to me. It's like, why don't you just, like, you know, if you're going to bust in here and snap the chains off, why don't you just put the clothes on and, you know, teleport right out of there just like you came in here? But
0: yeah.
1: He doesn't. He says, get dressed and follow me. And they just start walking and they start going. And so it's just very common. It's like this very good picture of, like, the Christian walk is a mix of really uncommon prayer but really common obedience. And I think so many people, they're not getting answers because they're lacking one of those two things. They're not doing the last thing God told them to do. They're not doing the little things that they know they should do, and they want some great big assignment. Or they're really not living a lifestyle that's characteristically showing this uncommon prayer. And I think it's so funny, too, because just on the whole topic of action, there's this huge gate to the city, and Peter's like, you know, probably wondering, how are we going to open this thing? Like, it's just me. I can't open it by myself.
0: And yeah.
1: Even if I do, like, it's, people are going to, like, wake up or something. But as he walks toward the gate starts to open miraculously. And again, it's like, as you do those common things that God tells you to do, then God will do the miraculous things and doors will start to open for you that you were wondering how they were going to open in the first place. And so, yeah, I talk about everybody can do uncommon prayer. Everybody can do common obedience. And then lastly, like, there's just continual persistence. Like, you just don't stop doing it. You keep going and you keep going and you keep going. And I think if people did that, they'd be surprised at what God did through their life.
0: Yeah, yeah, boy, that's so good. And I like that you say, you tell us to act without comparing ourselves or without comparisons. And one reason we don't act is because we're comparing ourselves with somebody else, right?
1: Yeah, 100%. That's the, I always think of the story of the guy with the talents. It's a parable, but Jesus, or, you know, he's kind of representative of the master, and he gives these servants different amounts of talents. And one gets one talent, one gets three, and one gets five, I think, or something like that. But when I read the story, I always feel bad for the guy that only got one talent.
0: Yeah.
1: You know, it's like, oh, man, and what did he do? He went and he buried it. And I think, you know, I think that's kind of what comparison can cause us to do. We don't feel like we have as much as other people, so we do nothing with what we do have. And I think the antidote to that is to realize God doesn't care who has the most. He cares who's just faithful with what they have. And that's kind of how the passage ends, because the guy with five doubles it and he makes it 10, and the guy with three doubles it and he makes it 6, and the master comes back and he praises both people with the exact same words. The exact same words. He says to both of them, he says, well done, my good and faithful servant. You've been faithful in a small amount. Now I will give you much more responsibilities. Let's celebrate together. And it's interesting to me that Jesus didn't give more praise to the guy who had more talent.
0: Yeah.
1: He gave the exact same. It wasn't about who's going to do more. It was about who's being faithful with what I give you. And I just think we need to understand that as a culture, because so many people just want to be first. They want to be the best. They want to make, you know, it's, they think somehow that God is way more pleased if they have this many followers or this much money or their business does this much or it reaches this many people. And it's like, well, God doesn't care about any of that. He's not going to reward. There's not going to be sections of heaven for people whose churches were between this big and this big,
0: right,
1: and people whose social medias were between this many followers and this. He doesn't care about any of that. All he cares about is, will you be faithful with what I gave you? And the quickest way to not be faithful is to compare and start to feel inferior about what you do have. And we will waste away, and we will stop acting if we're focused on those kind of things.
0: Yeah. And then you say act without condemnation. And that's another thing that keeps us from acting.
1: Yes. Yes, 100%. You know, the more I pastor, the more I realize people just don't feel good enough.
0: Yeah.
1: They don't feel worthy. They don't feel like they should be doing stuff. They're stuck in their past. They're stuck in their shame. And, you know, it's just sad to me, because what Jesus did on the cross was to take all of that away. And, you know, truthfully, the answer isn't, oh, no, you are good enough. The answer is, hey, God is good enough. And God's paid this, and God's set you free. I actually love the story of Moses, because God tells Moses that he wants Moses to lead the Israelites out of Egyptian slavery, and Moses just starts listing all the reasons he's not good enough.
0: Yep.
1: And it's funny, because God's response to Moses isn't like some, yeah, Moses, you are good enough. He doesn't say that. God's response to Moses every time is, I'll be with you. I'll go before you. You know?
0: Yes.
1: It's about God. It's not about Moses. And so really what the devil tricks people into doing who struggle with condemnation is making their life all about them. Well, the good news is it's not all about us. It's about what Jesus did. It's about the cross. It's about him taking the guilt and the shame and erasing it. So now we're able to move forward, not because we're good enough, but because he is. So in the same way that Moses could list off all the reasons he wasn't good enough, we do the same thing, but God would say to us what he said to Moses, hey, I'm with you. I go before you. And so when we can get that from our head to our heart, it makes a difference. My grandfather used to say most people miss the kingdom of God by 6 inches. And what he meant is, you know, they know it in their head, but their heart hasn't really grasped it yet. I just think, man, if we could get that in our heart, we'd move forward with less condemnation.
0: Yes, yeah. So study the Word and be in the Word so you can see who you are in Christ.
1: Right, exactly.
0: Listeners, you've been listening today to Pastor Jeffrey Graff, and he's unpacking his book, Don't Waste the Wait, 4 Steps to Take When God's Timing Feels Too Slow. Pastor, how can we get the book?
1: Yeah, you can get it pretty much anywhere books are sold. It's on Amazon. It's on BarnesandNoble.com, Books A Million, all of that. So just look it up, and you will be able to find it.
0: Okay. And how about you? Do you have a website that people can find out more about you?
1: Yes. If they want to find out more about me, my website is just my name, JeffreyGraff.com. It's GeoffreyGraff.com.
0: And does your church have a website, too?
1: Yep. Overflow Church. It's myoverflow.church.
0: Myoverflow.church. Okay. What else will we find on your website?
1: You'll find a little bit about me, my family. You can purchase my book off my website, but I would probably purchase it somewhere else, just because if you purchase from my website, then I would ship it to you myself. And Amazon's going to be better at shipping things than I am.
0: Yes, they do it faster.
1: But you can also find some sermons. Most of my sermons, though, will be on our church website, though.
0: Myoverflow.net. Church. Okay, gotcha. Well, let's take a quick break. When we come back, we'll look at section 3 of the book, find out how God gives gifts like IKEA gives furniture. Think about that for a minute, and we'll be back after this.
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0: It's a great day on the Roadshow. We're talking about what steps to take when God's timing feels too slow. Can I get a witness out there, listeners? Yep, yep.
1: Amen, amen.
0: I'm your host, Karen Jensen Salisbury. Our guest today is Pastor Jeffrey Graff. He wrote this book about exactly that. It's called Don't Waste the Wait, 4 Steps to Take When God's Timing Feels Too Slow. And so remember, we talked about how WAIT is an acronym for watch, act, improve, and trust. Pastor, we've covered the first two, but now we're going to look at improve. And so tell us this analogy that you make. How does that fit with God giving gifts like IKEA gives furniture?
1: Yeah, I say that because I remember one time my wife and I went to IKEA and we bought something and I was so excited to just have a nice little piece of furniture. And then we just got a box, and the box just had all these random parts in it.
0: Yeah.
1: And yes, like, technically, we had everything we needed, but it was our job to put it together. And I just think that's how God gives gifts. Everything that we need to be the people God's called us to be, it's on the inside of us. But God gives us the responsibility of putting it together. And I think there's been just too much emphasis on just kind of being faithful, which obviously is so important. Like, we want to be faithful to God. But part of being faithful is like having fruit from your life and being fruitful. And, you know, fruit takes time and fruit takes effort, and it takes time and effort to put together the gifts God put on the inside of you so that you do see, you know, fruit come from whatever it is you're trying to accomplish for God.
0: Yeah, and then you get into one of the first ways you talk about improving is to kill your pride.
1: Yes, yes. I think that's just one of the biggest hindrances to growth is pride. If someone can't see or admit or show how they're wrong, they should never really expect to grow. But I talk about Naaman and how Naaman was an incredible commanding officer who had leprosy. And as long as he could hide the leprosy, he was okay, because he could just put it under his armor. And I think that's what we do, is we just show all the things we're good at. We show our strengths, but we try to hide our needs. And eventually, if we continue to hide our needs because it's embarrassing, or because we don't want to, or because it's hard for us to admit that we have needs, eventually, just like Naaman's leprosy would grow up and get him, those things will grow up and get us to, and limit what we're able to do for the kingdom.
0: Yeah, the way you say it in the book, he hides his needs behind his strengths. Gosh, I think we all do that.
1: Yes, for sure. Absolutely. Every single one of us. And Naaman's whole thing was pride. I mean, that's why Elijah told him that he had to dip in the Jordan River 7 times. It was not because the Jordan River had healing powers. It was because it was a humbling thing to do, and humility has healing powers.
0: Yeah, like you say, when we want a quick fix, God wants consistent, humble obedience, or humility.
1: Yes, yes, 100%. And so I just think going into things humble, knowing you're not the smartest person in the room, I'm not the smartest person in the room, you know, there's stuff I can learn, there's stuff I got to put before the Lord, you know, that's one of the main keys to being able to grow, like, and to improving, you know.
0: I like to call it teachability.
1: Yeah.
0: We need
1: to
0: be teachable, right? I mean, instead of thinking we know it all, we need to be teachable. There's always something more we can learn.
1: Right. Agreed.
0: Then you say that you struggled with liking this chapter.
1: Oh, yeah. I think most people would. I mean, it's never fun to talk about your weakness. It's never fun to show where you need help. But it's so key to the kingdom of God. I mean, the whole gospel message is, I always say the gospel is bad news before it's good news. The bad news is we need a savior, you know?
0: Yeah.
1: You can't be prideful and come into the kingdom of heaven. You can't be prideful and receive salvation. It's something you receive. It's not something you earn, and it's something you receive, because in and of yourself, there's nothing great enough to warrant salvation. And so, anyway, I just think that's a hard pill to swallow, but it's a freeing pill to swallow at the same time.
0: Yeah, and so you talk about being transparent and being able to be taught. You know,
1: yes.
0: We need to be teachable, like we said.
1: Absolutely.
0: Yeah, and so we're talking here again about IMPROVE in the acronym, and Chapter 8 is called IMPROVE in the Pasture. Talk about that.
1: Yeah, well, that one is all about David and just how he's living in this weird tension where he knows he's called to be in the palace ruling the kingdom, but he's stuck in the pasture. And so it's kind of like, what do you do in those moments where you're not where you know you're supposed to be called eventually.
0: Yeah.
1: And one thing I talked about is, man, if you can learn to see each season as a training ground rather than a stepping stone, you'll get the most out of it. And I think that's what I admire about David, is it would have been so easy for him to just tune out and see that season as a stepping stone. But he really viewed it as a training ground. And because he viewed it like that, God used it like that. And I mean, I said this already, but just because we're talking about the pasture, you know, he's about to fight Goliath, and he basically says, you know, I can do this. When King Saul asks, why do you think you're able to do this? He says, I can do it because I've been watching sheep. And when a bear came or a lion came, you know, I'd grab him by the jaw and I'd protect these sheep and I'd kill them. And what I did to them, I'll do to him. And it's like, whoa. Like, if David would have just kicked his feet up in the pasture, he wouldn't have been ready for this.
0: Yeah.
1: If he would have just treated it as a stepping stone, he would have had nowhere to step into. But instead, he treated it like a training ground. And in treating it like a training ground, he was able to move on from it. So I just improve people. Like, I always encourage people, improve in the pasture. Like, what is your pasture? I don't know. you know, but there's always something you could learn. I mean, I've worked in grocery stores, I've worked in restaurants, knowing I wanted to do something else one day, but if you treat it seriously, God can always use it. And so I would just encourage listeners to like really think, what's my pasture? And am I treating it as a stepping stone or a training ground?
0: Yeah, you asked this question, is there a skill set that you're developing with all your heart, just as David developed to be a skillful harp player and a skillful warrior? God uses our skills to move us along in his plan for us.
1: Yes. Yeah, 100%. So, because if you look, I kind of forgot I said that, but if you look,
0: but it's
1: you'll
0: good.
1: See when David finally did get a foot into the palace where he was called, it wasn't because he was just such a wise king. It was because he was a good harp player. And, you know, God wants us to be good at what we do, and you never know what he's going to use, what skill set he's going to use to move you along. And so, yeah, that's, I wrote that question, and I stick by it.

0: if it wasn't for God, Saul would have never been, you know, tormented and then sent for David to play the harp so that, you know, he could be calmed. If it wasn't for God, David wouldn't, you know, have the spirit of wisdom that was on his life that the Bible says. So there's all these little things God is doing in the background to make it all possible the whole time. And I just encourage people, if you do your part, God will do his. He sometimes plays behind the scenes, moving things and influencing things you don't even know in the moment. But he's really the main character of it all, even though sometimes what he's doing is hidden from our eyes.
1: I love that. It's so comforting. You also tell us here to improve through God's surgical procedure, which sounds kind of painful.
0: Yes. Yeah, so I just talk about how when you read the word, there's that scripture. I won't even try. But it says the word of God is living and active, sharper. I think it's Hebrews 4.
1: Yes.
0: Sharper than a double-edged sword. It's just interesting because when I hear sword, I think of a giant, like, army sword. But the actual Greek word is a double-edged scalpel, which surgeons would use back in those days. And they would hold it in the middle, and it was double-edged. So one end would have one function, and one end would have another. And I believe that's the way the Word of God works. It's like we're doing surgery on our soul when we come to the Word of God. And one end of God's, scalpel, one end of the Bible is comfort. There's sometimes we just need comfort of God. But then there's another edge that's conviction. And there's sometimes where we really need the conviction of God. And so it's just about laying ourselves on the surgery table of God every morning and saying, Lord, I know I need to improve. Show me the areas. Do I need to improve because I'm not trusting you and I just need to be comforted by your love? Or Lord, there's some things I'm holding on to tightly and you need to cut them away from me. You need to convict me so that I can hand them over. But I just encourage people, if you can rest in both comfort and conviction, if you can get on the surgery table and receive both edges of the Word of God, you will grow and you will improve.
1: Praise God. Listeners, we're talking today with Pastor Jeffrey Graff about his book, Don't Waste the Wait, 4 Steps to Take When God's Timing Feels Too Slow. And Pastor Jeffrey says we can get the book at Amazon or anywhere books are sold. But if you want to find out more about him, you can go to his website, jeffreygraff.com. That's G-E-O-F-F-R-E-Y, Graff, G-R-A-F-F.com. So let's pause here for a minute. When we come back with our final segment, I want to ask you, Pastor Jeffrey, about trust while we wait. And also what you have to say about trusting God in transition seasons.
0: Yeah. Yes, yes, yes. Let's do it.
1: Let's do it. Don't go away, listeners. We'll be back after this.
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1: Welcome back to this last segment of today's Roadshow. We're talking with Pastor Jeffrey Graff, and he's written a book called Don't Waste the Wait, 4 Steps to Take When God's Timing Feels Too Slow. I'm your host, Karen Jensen Salisbury. So, Pastor Jeffrey, the fourth and final section of this book is about trust, and you begin specifically talking about trust in transitional seasons.
0: Yeah, transition is weird. It's just
1: it
0: hard.
1: Is. It is.
0: It's easy to check out. It's easy to get discouraged. It's easy to have these false expectations about what you're going into. But transition is hard, especially when transition takes a long time.
1: Yeah.
0: And, you know, I think in the book I joke about just the heart's natural disposition is to be one that's not very content. And to prove that point, I talk about how silly it is that the holiday that comes directly after Thanksgiving is Black Friday.

0: It's like, we're so thankful. We need more stuff. I talk about how that same heart posture can happen in transition. And I just think about the Israelites, right? The Israelites are in transition, if there's ever one, where they're transitioning out of Egypt and they're going into the land of Canaan, the promised land. And it's taken them longer than they thought. And so when you're in transitional seasons, I talk about how it's so easy to distort the past and give up. And instead of completing the transition, just turning back to old habits.
1: Wow.
0: And I get that insight from them because they're tired. They left slavery of Egypt, but they're not into Canaan. And at some point, they complain and they say, I wish we were back in Egypt when we were eating the food that costs us nothing.
1: Yeah.
0: And it's just so silly that that's how they remember Egypt. Free food. Well, yeah, there was also slavery.
1: Yeah.
0: There was also, you know, getting whipped, and like the hand that whipped them was now all of a sudden the hand that fed them. But man, that's what transition can do. Transition causes us to distort the past because we're not fully where we want to be and we haven't arrived yet. And so it's just easier to remember the past as something that it really wasn't and turn back and give up on God's plan for us. And so we just have to be very, very careful in seasons of transition to keep our heart right before God, to keep a content heart. Otherwise, we might distort it. I remember there was this girl in college who was my friend, and she was in an unhealthy relationship, and the guy didn't treat her very good, and she got out of the relationship. And we were all very happy for her, but she got tired of being single. And about 2 months later, she started to remember that past relationship very differently than it was.
1: Yep.
0: Oh, he wasn't that bad. Oh, he was just this. He was that. And it's very similar to what was going on with the Egyptians. It's like, no, it's, you're just not trusting God to bring you fully into something else. So it's easier for you to distort the past and justify going back into it.
1: Isn't that the truth? This one statement that you make, transition means you aren't where you were, but you also aren't where you want to be. I think that's a great way of capsulizing how, you know, and feelings just run amok, like you said.
0: Yes, 100%. And, you know, I think God's a God of process. And so just realizing, like, we're not, it's not going to be an overnight thing. Overnight things don't require much faith, but having faith for the journey and for the process is really where the sweet spot is if you want to keep your heart right and keep your joy. Because now all of a sudden your joy is not set in a destination. Your joy is just set in a journey, and trust that God is bringing you along that journey.
1: You say how we view and handle transition is crucial to whether or not we waste the wait. So it's really all about how we look at it.
0: Yes, 100%. You can always pick a different perspective. And it's, it goes back to the, is this glass half full or half empty? You know what I mean?
1: Yeah.
0: Like there's just a way you can choose to see things. And your view is often going to determine, you know, whether or not you make it out of something. I think about the 12 spies Moses sent, and Joshua and Caleb see the exact same thing, but they come to a different conclusion.
1: Yeah.
0: And they say, no, we can take them. You know what I mean? And so I think we have to guard our minds from being extra negative, because at the end of the day, when we get like that, really what it shows is, man, I don't really trust God's bringing me out of this.
1: Mm-hmm. Ouch. True. Chapter 11 is called Trust in the Good Shepherd, and you start out talking about how we are sheep, which isn't that impressive.
0: Yeah, I think if I remember right, I say they're directionless, defenseless, and dependent.
1: Yep.
0: Sheep, you'll never hear about a wild pack of sheep. You know why? Because they won't survive.
1: That's right.
0: They're sheep need a shepherd. And you know, David has absolutely no problem admitting that, who writes Psalm 23, has no problem admitting, like, hey, we desperately need a shepherd. And I think if we're really going to depend on God as a shepherd, we have to be willing to see ourselves a sheep.
1: Yep, not the smartest, not the sharpest knife in the drawer.
0: Right, exactly.
1: Like,
0: exactly.
1: We need God. Well, you know, when you dive into Psalm 23 here, you talk about the valley of shadow or the low times and how it's, that, of course, that's the hardest time to trust God. But you say low points are part of God's plan for our life.
0: Yeah, for sure. I mean, it says, even when I walk through, it doesn't say even if. You're 100% going to go through something like that. And so really the key is, do you know how to navigate it? You're not going to avoid it, so do you know how to navigate it? And I think it's interesting because whenever David is talking, he very much switches. If you read the Bible carefully, he really switches how he talks about God when you get to the valley of the shadow of death. One thing you'll notice is, at first, he's talking about God in third person. He says, the Lord is my shepherd, shall not want. He does this, he does that, he does that. Talking about him in third person. But then when he says, even when I walk to the valley of the shadow of death, I'll fear no evil. He doesn't say, for he is with me. He says, for you are with me.
1: Yeah.
0: And he goes from talking about God to talking to God. And it's just a reminder of, like, hey, in the low valleys, in the low, hard places, a lot of people give up on God because they think God gave up on them. But David doesn't do that. Instead, he's talking to God. He's not talking about God. He's talking to God in those moments. And so one of the best ways to navigate those things, I think in the book I say, man, remove all the distance.
1: Yeah.
0: Remove the distance. Like, that's not time to get away from God. That's time to get closer to him. And then not only that, but he says, you're with me, your rod and your staff, they comfort me. And that's very intentional. Rod and the staff were tools shepherds used, and David knew that because he was a shepherd. And they were for different things. A rod was for beating off, you know, enemies. Like when David said, a lion and a bear came and I clubbed them to death, he was using the rod.
1: Yeah.
0: And it's this understanding of, it might be dark, but God's beating back all the enemies. God still has his rod. He's beating back every evil thing. No weapon formed against me will prosper. Will the weapon be formed? Absolutely. Will it prosper? Absolutely not. Why? Because the good shepherd still has his rod. But then he also says, your staff. And the staff wasn't really about defense. It was about direction. If a sheep would get out of line, the shepherd would poke it with the staff and get him back. And so it's just this reminder of, like, man, God is my shepherd. I'm talking to him. He's defending me and he's directing me. And so even though it's, you know, dark out and I can't see my next step and it's scary, I know that I have a good shepherd and I got to trust that. And if I did trust that he was defending and directing me, I'd have a lot more peace.
1: Yes, I love the way you say, if you go through the valleys the right way, you come out the other side closer to the shepherd.
0: Absolutely. Absolutely. And I heard another pastor say, the only reason God will lead you through a dark valley is to get you to another green pasture.
1: There you go.
0: Because that's really what a shepherd would do. He'd say, okay, there's more water and there's more food over there, so let's walk to it. And
1: yeah.
0: Sometimes on the way there, you got to pass through a valley. But if you know where you're going and you know who's leading you, you'll be all right.
1: Yeah. And too, like, to your point, there's always going to be a valley. I mean, everybody has troubles at certain points in their life. Everybody goes through transition. So keep hanging on to God.
0: Amen. Yes, ma'am.
1: And then you talk about trust in the night shift. What is that?
0: Yeah. This is the... I got this story from, this one's very impactful to me because I think the story always confused me. And the story I'm talking about is where Jesus is sleeping in the boat while the storm is going on. Because it's like, man, the disciples are going through all these problems and it just feels like God is sleeping on them. Like, what's going on? And it's really, really powerful if you kind of study it and understand what's happening. Why was Jesus sleeping, right? That's the question you have to answer because it just feels rude on
1: yeah.
0: the surface. But really, if you read the book of Psalms, Actually, let me backtrack. Jesus shows why he gets mad at the disciples. He looks at him and he says, "Do you?" They say, "Do you even care?"
1: Mm.
0: That's what they ask. Like, "Do you even care that we're going to drown?" That's the only line they had. "Do you care?" And so Jesus rebukes him, and it's like, man, why did he rebuke him? And then if you study it more, and you ask yourself, why was he sleeping? All throughout the book of Psalms, being able to sleep is a sign that you really trust God cares. And so while the disciples can't sleep because they doubt whether he cares, Jesus can sleep because he knows his Father cares.
1: Wow.
0: He knows that God the Father is watching over them. And so it's this understanding where if you know, like in your heart, hey, God cares about me, then you can even have peace in a storm. And I call it the night shift because it says, there's a scripture, and you know what? I have my book here. I'll find it and read it because it's just one of my favorite ones. But he says this right here. He says, "I look up to the mountains. Does my help come from there? My help comes from the Lord who made heaven and earth. He will not let you stumble. The one who watches over you will not slumber. Indeed, he who watches over Israel never slumbers or never sleeps." And I say in the book, basically, do you want to know why you can sleep? Because God's not sleeping on you. God is awake. God is actively watching over your life. God took the night shift. So you can go to sleep and you can be at peace because you know he's with you. And I actually compare it to a very real example I think everyone's had before. It's like when you're a little kid and you can't sleep because you're scared. Maybe you watched a scary movie or you saw a scary commercial or whatever, but you can't sleep. So what do? You go to your parents' room, and all of a sudden, when you get in their bed, you can sleep just fine.
1: Yes.
0: Well, what happened? Did anything change? Not really. You're still scared. You still think the monster's in the closet. You still watch the scary thing on TV, but now you're in the presence of somebody who you know cares about you and who will protect you.
1: That is so good.
0: So you're able to sleep.
1: Praise God.
0: And I think that's the whole point of the passage.
1: Yes. 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That's GEOFFREYGRAFF. Pastor Jeffrey, thanks so much for being on the road show today.
0: Hey, thank you so much for having me.
1: 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It's been another great road show.

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2: Thank you so much for joining me in the Word of God. This is Jeannie Alcott. If I were to ask you, when is one of the hardest times to be able to endure? What would you think of? For some people, it's when they're tired. When fatigue sets in, it's difficult to endure. There's a word people sometimes use when they're confronted with a problem or a conflict, right at the moment when they're tired. Have you heard someone respond, whatever? They're trying to dismiss what's happened. It may be a bad thought they've had and they want to get rid of it, or it's a problem they just can't deal with right then. Or someone is putting a demand on them at a time when they don't have enough mental or emotional or physical energy to handle it. So they want to dismiss it. They say, whatever. They're to the point they don't care what happens. At times when I want to say that because I'm tired and I don't want to deal with it, if that word comes out of my mouth, I make sure that I add some words to the end of it. I say, whatever God wills. That helps to change the meaning from, I don't care what happens, to, I want the will of God to happen. I firmly believe that one of the times the devil comes to bring us down in our faith is when we have fatigue of some kind. It's so important to endure in the fatigue. Even when we feel weak or weary or fed up, we endure and hang on to our faith knowing that we will come out of that time. We keep our faith in what God can do to help us even if we feel tired or discouraged at the moment. Winston Churchill, the famous Prime Minister of Britain, once said, "The test of real character is what a man does when he is tired." We all know that when we're tired, some things can come out of us that wouldn't if we were in better control. When we don't have energy in our body or mind or emotions, it's more difficult to control our thoughts and words and actions. But during that time, we can depend on the faith in us, the character God has placed in us. Romans chapter 5 tells us that we can triumph in our troubles. Why can we do that? Because those troubles produce endurance, and it's endurance that will help us overcome those troubles. The pressure we're feeling, the affliction, the hardship can produce endurance, unswerving endurance. Meaning the kind that will cause you to get past the hardship and keep standing until it's over. Then that scripture says endurance develops character. And here's how it defines character: approved faith and tried integrity. Endurance produces character, and that produces hope. One version says it this way: it keeps us alert for whatever God will do next. Our faith is what keeps us alert even when we're tired. Our faith says, I know God is doing something. Even though I'm tired of this going on, I can endure because God is working. So your faith keeps you alert that something is about to happen. You don't get tired of believing that God can do anything. You know He can. So you keep alert for what is coming. In spite of fatigue, your faith keeps that hope alive in you. It's our faith that helps us in the fatigue. When we feel we can't do anything else, we can believe. Instead of falling to doubt or discouragement, you'll still be standing when it's over. In spite of fatigue, your faith will rise to the top and keep you there. You won't go down. You may feel down, but you won't go there. Instead, you'll be standing because you endured in the fatigue. That means you'll get the problem solved, that desire fulfilled. You'll find a way to complete what must be done. You don't see it now, but improvement and victory and success are ahead of you. You keep faith in what God will do even when you're tired. And you can do it because God has given you everything you need to endure. You have all the right spiritual help to be able to endure until you see victory. The Bible describes it as the armor of God. The reason that analogy was chosen when Paul wrote that was because Rome was dominant at that time. Roman forces had conquered and taken over much of the known world. They were seen as the ultimate powerful human force. Much of that power was dependent on the armor they wore. So Paul was using that analogy to show how powerful our spiritual armor is. But the problem is, the Roman soldiers got tired of wearing that armor. There was a decline in the ranks, so they began to complain about having to wear it. Here's what a Roman general wrote in the 4th century. He said the troops had abandoned the parade ground drills. They had become lazy and remiss. Their armor began to feel too heavy since they didn't wear it as often. So they made a request to the emperor that they would no longer have to wear the breastplate and helmet. Then when they went into war, their heart and their head were not protected, so they began to be defeated. Within a few years, the enemies were at the gates, and we know the huge Roman Empire became dismantled. We have to protect our heart and our mind when we feel tired. Otherwise, our enemy, the devil, will infiltrate our heart and mind and destroy our faith. He will dismantle our life because we can't keep standing. Fatigue has taken over and we don't have the faith to withstand him. The book of James tells us, resist the devil, stand firm against him, and he will flee from you. But how can you resist when you're tired? How can you stand firm when you have fatigue? By faith. You endure the time of fatigue by faith. That's what keeps you on the high ground instead of down. You're able to endure until you see the challenge solved. You have the endurance to stay with it until it's done, in spite of feeling fatigue. There was some research done between American children and those of another country. The study was done because it was discovered that the students from the other country scored higher than American students on math tests. Some researchers wanted to know why. Was it because they had a natural tendency for that field, or what caused it? So they took two groups from both countries and did a study on them. Each group was given a difficult puzzle to solve. They wanted to see how long they would try before giving up. The group of children from the other country worked almost 14 minutes before giving up to solve the puzzle, whereas the Americans just worked 9.47 minutes. That meant the other country endured 47% longer. The results showed it wasn't intelligence or natural tendency or some other factor. It was simply because one group was willing to endure longer than the other. The most important thing for you being able to see problems solved and still be standing when it's over is your endurance. Even in fatigue, hang with it, and you'll get there. Endurance will make sure you do. It's the character God placed within you that will help you arrive at the answer. Remember, endurance is producing hope in you. It allows your faith to work even in the face of fatigue. And hey, you're not a weak person if you have fatigue. It comes to everyone. Even the big Bible names had times they were tired. Moses got tired of trying to take care of the Israelites. Paul got tired of the opposition he had wherever he went to preach. Elijah had fatigue after he had a big showdown with the prophets of Baal and received a threatening note from the queen. David became tired after being chased by King Saul everywhere he went. But God always ministered strength to them in that time, and they were able to endure. They could endure in the fatigue by faith. I've had some of the greatest miracles of my life happen when I had fatigue. It was because God gave me the faith to endure until the miracle came. Isaiah chapter 40 promises God gives power to the faint and weary. Can you raise your hand on that? It says to the one who has no might, he increases strength, even causing it to multiply, making it abound. It says even when young people faint and become weary or stumble and fall exhausted, those who have hope in God will have the power to endure. They'll be raised up on wings and mount up as eagles, run and not be weary, walk and not faint, or, what does it say? Or become tired. So when fatigue is setting in, believe for God to raise you up and help you endure. You can keep your faith in spite of the fatigue. You'll still be standing when it's over. We're going to pray right now concerning any kind of fatigue you're experiencing. Maybe it's in your body, you're just plain tired. Or maybe you're tired of an issue that keeps bothering you. Or you feel weak from the constant demand on your life. In some way, fatigue is trying to rob you of what God has for you. So when we pray, believe the word of God is starting to enter into you. It will build strength and power. You will have just what you need to endure and see victory. Let's pray. God, we are so grateful that you've given us a promise that we can walk and not faint. We can keep going and endure. And I believe you're sending that promise of your power into my friend. Ooh, new strength will come to their mind. New energy will come to their body. Refreshing emotions will come to their heart. Their spirit will be raised up on the wings of eagles. They shall be able to resist the efforts of the enemy. And because he is resisted, he will run out of their life and take with him what he had sent against them. They're going to stay with it until they see everything transpired that you have promised. In fact, you're saying that you're going to send them some of the greatest blessings and miracles and victories they've ever seen. So we praise you for this. We believe you for it. In the name of Jesus, amen. I pray you feel a lifting happening inside you, in your mind and spirit and emotions and body, a lifting that will help you keep standing until you see fulfillment of what you need. John and I have been sent by God to stand in faith by your side in this time. He wants you to have a place you can go to share what's happening and receive prayer and intercession. That is right here in this ministry. When you tell us what's happening, we don't just pray. We call you out to God and we speak the word over your life. Then we also want to write to you. The Spirit of God gives us words to help you in your personal challenges. So get in touch with us soon. Okay, I'm giving you some powerful words to speak over your life. It's so important that you keep this going so you can endure. This is our spiritual power line. Go around saying, I'm still standing. I'm still standing. And you will be as you endure. To help you, be sure you get this entire message. Just request, still standing when it's over. We'll send you all five parts of it and the prayer times. Each part is 15 minutes. It's offer number AM908. 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Be in the presence and anointing of God. This is Jeannie Alcott. God bless you.
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4: Welcome to 15 Minutes in the Word with New York Times bestselling author Joyce Meyer. On today's program, Joyce will be teaching from her series, Blessed in the Mess. Life is full of trials. God does not promise us a problem-free life, but He does promise us to work everything out for our good if we love Him. God allows us to go through difficult times because they make us depend more upon Him. So when things aren't going our way, trust the Lord. He is good all the time, and He will ultimately work things out better than we can even imagine. Now, here's Joyce with today's teaching.
5: You know, there was a time in my life when I had had so many bad things happen to me for so long that I got to the point where I was afraid of trouble. The Bible calls it evil forebodings. And it says that all of our days are made anxious by evil forebodings, by just... Have you ever had so much stuff in your life that you're just kind of waiting for the next shoe to drop? You know, you're like, what's going to happen next? And I'm so glad I don't have to live like that anymore, that now I've come all the way full center, and now I wait to see what the next good thing is that's going to happen in my life. And I did a thorough study on the word hope a few years back and found out that hope is not like the world. Well, I hope something happens, but I don't know if it will, but I hope it will. But Bible hope is expecting something good to happen at any minute. It's a positive expectation that something good is going to happen to you. And that's the way I live now. I'm glad that Jesus completely turns us around and causes us to learn how to live completely opposite of the way we did live. And I'm not afraid of trouble now. I know that some will come. I don't know what it will be, but Jesus said in the world there will be tribulation. It's foolish for any of us to think that we'll ever reach a time when we're on this earth where we will never have any kind of trouble. And so we have to toughen up a little bit, spiritually toughen up a little bit. The strong spirit of a man sustains him in bodily pain and trouble, but a weak spirit, who can bear? So you've been made stronger this weekend, but that strength won't last forever. You got to keep pouring it in and keep pouring it in and keep pouring it in, because the world sucks it out, sucks it out, sucks it out. Amen? But the good news is you don't have to be afraid of trouble. You know why? Because you are more than a conqueror. And I mean that. I really believe, you know, maybe for a long time I just confessed it and I preached it, but somewhere along the line I crossed over. And I mean, I really 100% believe that no matter what the enemy comes up with, that we can outlast him and we can experience the victory in our lives. And if you know that, then the trouble that you're going through won't be nearly as bad, because you have such positive expectation while you're on your way to the victory. You know, the Bible says that faith is the substance of things hoped for, the evidence of things not seen. And faith means that you've got it inside before you get it outside. And when you've got it inside, it's pretty much the same as having it outside. You're just going through the process waiting for it to show up. So those 2.5 months that I wasn't able to walk when both of my legs were down, I knew I was going to get all right. I knew that. I knew that I was in God's hands and that He wasn't finished with me yet, and that one way or another, He would strengthen me and make me able to finish what He's called me to do. So therefore, I wasn't really all that unhappy during those 2.5 months. I mean, I would have rather been able to go out and go places, but I wasn't really unhappy because I knew that I knew that I knew that I already had the victory before I saw it. Amen? And you do too. But it doesn't do you any good if you don't know it. I want to pick up where I left off last night in 2 Corinthians chapter 4, verse 8. I'm going to talk to you this afternoon about the tests that we go through and the rewards that God has for us. But first, I want to kind of clean up what I left undone last night. 2 Corinthians 4, 8, we are hedged in and pressed on every side, troubled and oppressed in every way, but, I love that. That's the transition. He said, look, I got this problem, but let me tell you this. Not cramped or crushed, we suffer embarrassments and are perplexed and unable to way of find out, but not driven to despair. The word despair means to be without a way. We're never without a way because Jesus is the way. Amen. We may not know the way, but He knows the way. See, whatever kind of situation you have, whatever you're going back home to, I can't promise you that your situation at home will have changed, but I can promise you if you've been paying attention, you've changed. You've changed, and that means that whatever it was that was bothering you is not going to bother you nearly as much as it did. And that's going to make the devil mad because he wants to bother you. Amen? We're never without a way. We are pursued, persecuted, and heart-driven, but we are not deserted to stand alone. We are struck down to the ground, but never struck out and destroyed. See, I love that, taking the negative thing that the devil's trying to do and turning it around into something positive. That's what the world doesn't know how to do. Always carrying about in the body the liability and exposure to the same putting to death that the Lord Jesus suffered. But I want to explain this so you understand it in a practical way. That doesn't mean that you're going to get on a cross and die like Jesus did. But Jesus said, if any man wants to be my disciple, let him take up his cross and follow me. And the Amplified Bible says, forget himself, lose sight of himself and all of his own interests. So the death that we're called to die is to die to self. The cross that we carry is to learn how to live an unselfish life. And that is a big job because we like ourselves. We want what we want, when we want it, the way we want it, and don't tell me no. Amen? And see, before you can really serve other people, before you can really fulfill what God wants you to do, which is to be a servant of the Lord Jesus Christ, Paul said, I, the servant of the Lord Jesus Christ, we have to die to self. Otherwise, we're always in the way. And basically, it comes down to, Lord, if you can remove this cup from me, take it. But if not, your will be done, not mine. Your will be done, not mine. I'll tell you how I pray. Anything that I pray for that's not specifically in the Word, I always say to God, and if it's not your will, then please don't give it to me, because the last thing I ever want is something that God doesn't want me to have. You haven't had a hard time till you get a bunch of stuff that God's not in. God told me a long time ago, He said, you remember this, if you start it, you're going to have to finish it. because I'm not going to take over when you get tired. Amen. So we have to be careful about getting stuff started that's not God. Not to add to the word, because the Bible says not to do that, but I'm going to amplify this a little bit myself so you get it. Always carrying about in the body the liability and exposure, the same putting to death to self that the Lord Jesus suffered, so that the resurrection life of Jesus also may be shown forth by and in our bodies. Jesus died to self. He was betrayed. He was rejected. He was abused. He was hated. And he had to not let all that bother him and keep his eyes strictly fixed on what his Father had sent him to do. Verse 11, for we who live are constantly experiencing being handed over to death to self for Jesus' sake, that the resurrection life of Jesus also may be evidenced through our flesh, which is liable to death. Now stick with me, verse 12. Thus death to self is actively at work in us, but it is in order that our life might be actively at work in you. One little tiny person out there is kind of... You know what that means? I can't help you until I've died to me. Come on, don't make me stay here on this one scripture all afternoon. I can't really help you, or maybe I should say this, to the degree that I have died to self, it's only to that degree that I can help you. And the more I die to self, the more resurrection power can flow through me to help the people I'm ministering to. I'm taken care of. I know where I'm going. My life is settled. My name's in the Lamb's Book of Life. I am not the least little tiny bit afraid of death. I'm looking forward to getting out of here. I understand now what Paul meant when he said, as far as I'm concerned, I'd rather go, but for your sake, I'll stay. I've lived my life. I've done everything that you can do. There's nothing that this world has for me that I want. But I do want to finish what God has called me to do. And I believe that many of you do too. Maybe some more than others, but Jesus didn't die just so he could make you happy. He wants you to be happy, but more than that, he wants you to be holy, and if you are holy, you will be happy. But see, we chase happy and ignore holy. And what we need to do is chase holy, and holy will make us happy. Now, I'll give you a little sneak preview of what Tampa's going to be like. Because I've already written the book for next year, and I finally wrote it. I wrote a book called What About Me? What about me? And so we're going after this selfish, self-centered, what about me thing in Tampa next year. And you want to gather up every selfish, self-centered Christian you know, buy them a ticket and bring them.
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3: The essence of God, the presence of God is so aware in your life that you're constantly connected to. It's not like I have to stop what I'm doing to pray. No, my life is so connected to prayer that prayer is a part of what I'm doing. I'm praying, I'm working, I'm talking, I'm praying, I'm talking, I'm praying. It's not this religious, drawn out, specific set of framework. It's just a relationship and fellowship with God. Luke 18 says, one day Jesus told his disciples a story to show that they should always pray and never give up. Even Jesus, the Son of God, anointed without measure, needed to pray. He'd have to separate himself sometime. He was always praying, and then there were times when he always had to separate to pray. But prayer is foundational. Prayer is not optional. I'll tell you, too many of us are uncomfortable with prayer. I was at the gym yesterday morning, and we have a prayer group of people that work out, and then we pray. And the lady working out with us, she had to lead announcements and open in prayer and all that for her church, and she was nervous. She did not want to get up in front of people. And I looked at her. I said, "Do you pray a lot?" "Yeah, I pray all the time." I said, "What are you nervous about?" See, when we talk about prayer, it should not be an anxious thing. You know, I understand the nervousness of being in front of people, but prayer should not be that complicated. If it is complicated, you're not praying enough. It's not a grounded part of your life. You know why? Listen, this is important. Ask yourself this question. Is the reason why I don't pray a lot is because it feels religious? I'm not comfortable praying. That's a real problem. I am comfortable doing anything that is a part of my life. The things that are not a part of my life, I'm uncomfortable doing. Ask me to fix your car. I'm not comfortable fixing your car, right? I don't know how to fix your car. I know the idea and the concept, but I will mess it up. That's how we think about prayer. That's a problem. That's not a healthy spiritual life. I'm not giving you an out for feeling anxious about it. There's only one way to overcome it, and that's to pray more. It has to be foundational. Anything you build without prayer will always be weak. If you want your marriage strong, you need to pray about your marriage. If you want your family strong, you need to pray about your family. I want to be in the ministry. Well, what are you praying about? Pray. You want stronger faith? Pray. Pray the word. Your faith will increase if you pray the word. And I'm telling you, nobody has an excuse for, "I don't know the word." That's such a lie anymore. That might have worked in the 80s, but right now you have everything at the palm of your hand in your phone. And Google, a secular app, will give you 50 scriptures to pray. Just write scriptures to pray in faith, and it will give you dozens. Don't tell me you can't know the word. We don't want to know the word. because we will search online for what makeup, what hair dye, what tires, what shoes, what the dog should eat, what brush to brush the dog with, right? We can find anything in this world. Don't lie to yourself and say, the word's too hard. I don't know the word. I'm not a preacher. That is a lie. You are a child of God, and He has given you every resource available. If you don't like the internet, you can open your old-fashioned Bible, and you can use the concordance in the very back. If you don't have a good Bible, go buy a better Bible. I'm preaching everything out of the New Living. Why? Because the New Living is easier to listen to. The King James is good. It has its place as a foundation. But if I'm young in the things of God, it's over my head. I don't understand some of the words in it. Get a different Bible. You don't like your pants, you go get a new pair. Why is it so complicated when it comes to the Bible? Because we're religious. Mom gave me that Bible. I didn't say throw it out or burn it. I said get another one. You're allowed more than one Bible. We're in America. Hallelujah. All of us have no excuse. When we talk about the Word of God, know the Word of God, read the Word of God, study the Word of God, don't get all religious and say you're an exception. I'll call it for what it is. You're lazy. I said it out loud. Right to your face. Yes. You're just lazy. It's not important. Oh, it's important in crisis, but I'm telling you how to overcome crisis. Make God a priority. Make prayer foundational. I didn't say you got to pray like me or anybody else, but man, just start with a conversation. You should eventually get to the place where your conversation has meaning. I talked to my granddaughter. It's, hi, what you doing? Yes, no, not much of a conversation. When she's 16 and we're having that, that's a problem. But just start with yes and no, Pops and Mimi. Right? You start with something. Some of you all are just waiting for everybody else to do their praying because they're better at it. What is this? Come on. I'm just saying it out loud. Yes, get nervous. Praise the Lord. Hallelujah. Make prayer part of your daily life. Not occasionally. Be consistent. Be men of faith. Be women of confidence. Make it foundational. Number four, prayer is the key to fellowship. Prayer is not about getting answers. It's about knowing God. The answers come the more you know Him. Half the things you're asking for is in the Bible. You don't even need to pray about.
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0: God better, then you are in fellowship. If God is a religious thing, then you just have a relationship, but you're not in fellowship. If he's just some mighty force out there in the heavens, you just have a relationship. But when you know his word, when you know his spirit, it leads and guides, you are growing in fellowship. The intimacy matures. The fruit, the foundation, the connection doesn't come from out here and being saved. It comes from intimacy with him. Verse 4 says, we're writing these things so that you may fully share our joy. Part of the fellowship of prayer is joy. Not happiness, joy. Joy comes from the Holy Spirit. There is a boldness, a confidence, a knowing. There is a peace that passes understanding. That's joy. There is a joy that comes from prayer, from fellowship, from intimacy, from relationship. It doesn't come from relationship being saved. It comes from the fruit of relationship, which is fellowship, time, effort, attention, connection, communication. Again, all the things you already know about with people, but we don't connect with God. Psalm 16:11 says, you will show me the way of life, granting me the joy of your presence and the pleasure of living with you forever. True joy is not found in things, it's found in his presence. See, we're trying to find happiness and call it joy. God says, no, find me and all the joy you need, you'll have. And you'll begin to realize what really makes you fulfilled. It won't be things, it won't be stuff, it won't be temporary pleasures. All of those things are great. But the joy that comes into my life comes from fellowship with the Father. You can only trust God to the level that you know him. If there are any stages of your life where you're doubting or unsure about God, you don't know him well enough in that area. To me, that's a big obvious place to study, not to let be fed doubt. Well, you know, I prayed that one time and it didn't work. Now I'm not sure if healing is still real. And, you know, I heard somebody online say it wasn't for today and it passed away. And so now I'm not really sure. You're just stating the obvious. You don't know what you're talking about. Well, you know, I know there's an engine under the hood and I know it has cylinders and I know gas and a spark plug. I don't know what I'm talking about. I just know the names of things. I don't know anything about anything. Yes, shame on us when we get enough knowledge in our head about God, but we don't have any true knowledge of God. Because trust comes from true knowledge. I can go over here to Norm's Auto, and he can talk and talk and talk and talk. And as he talks, my trust is being built. This guy knows what he's talking about. He knows what to do. I said, it's running rough. And he literally told me from the way it sounded what was wrong with it. I trust him. Now, I'm using Norm as an example. We all have people in our lives we trust. Why? They've proven themselves. If there is a season or doubt in our heart, it's a lack of trusting God. How? Because you don't know him in that area. Trust does not come by accident. You don't build a person's trust because of their personality. This is how people get conned. He just talk like he knew what he was doing. No, he actually knows what he's doing. I got the car back from Norm and it worked. Right? I didn't get it back from him with parts that said, I don't know where this went. Right? I don't trust. He could say all that, but when it worked, he proved himself. Right? Trust is not in the pitch. Well, you know, I heard something. No, that's not where truth is built. That's not where trust is built. It's built in relationship and in fellowship. It's built in knowing who he is and having seen him prove himself.
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Remember Daniel in the lion's den? The same God that set him free is here to set us free right now. We all have things in our lives we need freedom from. And if God could deliver Daniel then, can he deliver us now? Yes, he can. God's word says this in Micah 7:8. Do not rejoice over me, O my enemy, though I

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The temple courts were crowded from the feast. I sat there surrounded

when I knelt by that olive tree to pray. 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

Mark 11:24. Therefore, I say to you, whatever things you ask when you pray, believe that you receive them, and you will have them.

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There was once when I thought I was happy with the love of a friend I knew. But I found as I searched the world over, there is only one friend that's true. If your heart now is breaking within you and you've come to the end of the road, if you tell him that you really need him, I am sure he will care.

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1: When I was a little girl growing up in Hamilton, Alabama, we met together in our Pentecostal church on Sunday nights. We weren't there out of routine. We were there out of a desire for God. We believed that His presence would be there. We expected that we would walk in one way and leave another. My sister would go over on the piano, and my mother played the accordion. I liked to play the tambourine.

Hello, this is Terry Reed from Dover, Ohio. We love everything about Oasis Network. The teaching elevates us while the anointed music keeps us. 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

The Lord is in the business of blessing you. 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
1: Hay un himno muy antiguo, precioso, que dice paz. 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